0: and you must be get born again. Amen. So when we're trying to reach people, realize you're going to have a fight on your hands from the devil, and you keep that in mind. Father, may we have real revival in Jesus' name. Amen. 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
2: The current temperature, 73 degrees.

0: Thank you so much. It is a joy for the Good Shepherd Quartet to be here in Fulton tonight. And as Buster's already said, we haven't ever been here but one other time. And gee, how they made us feel then. And we've looked forward to coming back ever since back in the first part of this year. I believe he said May. I'm not real sure of the date. But we have made a lot of friends down this way. And it was just a real, real joy to get to come back and be a part of this tonight. Might take just a minute to tell you who we are. And it's not important at all that you know us. But I say this about everywhere we go. It's very important that you know the one we try to sing about. Your acquaintances in this life, a lot of times the places that you attain in life is a lot dependent on who you know in this world, but it's all on who you know when you leave this world, decides your future. I said that to introduce the group. Here's to my right is our guitar player and also our tenor singer, James Hartsock. To my immediate left is our baritone singer. His name is Jim Clark. To my far left is our bass singer and also bass player. His name is Michael Mooney. My name's David Fenn. I try to sing the lead. And that makes up the Good Shepherd Quartet. And it's a joy to be here tonight. And that last song, our Savior arose, and by his doing that, he made a way for us that we could escape hell. And this next song talks about he made a way for me. It's an old a cappella song.
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I'm Brother Ricky Cawthorn, station manager here at WCOK Radio, and we want to strive to make our programming even better. We certainly thank you for listening. I want to remind you now on Friday afternoons from 2 to 4, we're on with the gospel train. That's me and my wife, Christy. We do that. We enjoy it. I set at the board, and she does the music, the controls for us. And I tell you what, we have a good time on that. I hope you'll join me this Friday from 2 to 4 for the gospel train. 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May God bless you.

God still answers prayer. You may be here tonight and you say, well, you don't understand. My son or my daughter, I can't get them around church. I've talked to them and invited them and invited them, and I can't get them around church. I'm glad when you're praying here, God can work out there. God still answers prayer. No doubt Brother Samuel's an answer to prayer. Y'all listen to him tonight as they sing, God is still good.

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2: 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His eyes were blind, the light he could not see.

0: Our Father, we pray that heaven may fall on us tonight with all of its riches of God's grace and glory. We pray that the Holy Spirit may put the holy hush upon us tonight and somehow stop up our ears to the things of the world, open our hearts to the things of God. We pray that we'll have good attention tonight. Grant that nobody will disturb, that the devil will be stopped dead in his tracks. Jesus will be honored and glorified. We pray to bless the message as it goes out over the air. May we do our dead level best to let the Holy Spirit use these lips of clay. Oh God, thou who hast used imperfect men in the past, use one again tonight. Pray that tonight we'll just have liberty and freedom, and the Word of God shall run and have free course and be glorified. Sharper than a two-edged sword, piercing to the dividing asunder of soul and spirit, the joints and marrow, and be the discerner of the hearts, the thoughts and the intents and the heart of the heart of man. So, Lord, bless us as we wait upon Thee. Father, we're not praying because we're supposed to have another prayer, but because after all these years, we still feel our insufficiency, and we know that we're not sufficient of ourselves, and that the weapons of our warfare, though are not carnal, but mighty through God, to the pulling down of strongholds, jerk down the strongholds tonight, jar us to our spiritual senses, help us to wake up and to see, Lord, the urgency of the time that's upon us. Bless us now with thy message, in Jesus' name, amen. And I have 60 golden minutes in which to deliver the message from heaven, and we must have an operation performed tonight, and if you'd let me be the surgeon, at least on the human side, and you'd not disturb in any way. And so, mothers and daddies and boys and girls, you fasten and fix your attention upon the Word of God tonight and look at me and listen to what I have to say. But I want you to help me every night that we're in this meeting to see to it that some poor old sinner may hear us for eternity and get saved by the grace of God. I bring to you a very serious message tonight, and I hope you'll pray with me. Turn, please, in your Bible to the book of Nehemiah. For our first passage of Scripture, this will introduce at least a portion of the truth. Nehemiah, as you know, was the king's cupbearer, had a tremendous position of honor and dignity, and had left his hometown of Jerusalem, and yet his hometown had never left him. He loved his hometown. He loved the people back in his home, as any Jew does, and looks forward somehow to getting back, to seeing his people or getting back to the heritage that he feels it belongs to him. One day, Hananiah came by, and this man who was the king's cupbearer, Nehemiah, said, give me a report, please, from home. And so he said, it's a bad one. The walls are down. The walls are down. City's been burned. The people are suffering starvation. And the enemy overruns and overrules and overtakes and said, it's a sad and pathetic and tragic case. And Nehemiah went to his room. Tears began to roll down his face, and he told him he didn't want anything else to eat. His burden was so heavy until finally he went before the king. The king looked at him and said, Nehemiah, sorrow in your heart. Come on, tell me about it. You're not sick, that's sorrow. You have a burden, don't you? And he said, indeed I do. He said, it's from my hometown. Oh, my people suffer. Well, he could have said, you know, you have a good job. Why worry? He said, those are my people. Dear friends, nobody ever lives till he lives for others. You remember that? Old General Booth, that old Salvation founder, Salvation Army founder, great old soul he was. Back on him many years ago, he was on his deathbed. And when they came during the great conclave, the last one he ever witnessed, though he didn't get to go, he was laying on his deathbed and he said to the general, do you have any message at all for the people? And he said, yes. He gave them a long message of one word, O-T-H-E-R-S, others, said, go tell them others. Tell them others, said, that's all that's worth living for is others. Dear friends, Nehemiah said, it's others. The king gave him a leave of absence, you remember, and gave him permission to go get some lumber and some timber and some equipment and to rebuild the walls. And so sure enough, Nehemiah's back, went out at night, walked through the city. Didn't look like the old city used to, about like the way a lot of our churches look today and denominations look today and religion looks today. Walls are down. Walls of conviction have fallen. Homes are not what they used to be. Old-fashioned family altar and family worship is no longer. Television's come to take the place. Newspapers and magazines. All of that I'll get after tonight if we have time in this message. Oh, it's a sight, isn't it? Isn't it a pathetic sight, the condition our people are in today? And the homes that Daddy called me a while ago, not too far from here, and said, it's my son, Brother Olaf. Homosexuality's got him, his mind is disturbed, he's confused. I put him in an institution, they said that's not his trouble. What they said was he needs deliverance from sin. And we know that's what people need. Another call came and they said, Brother Wolf, it's an emergency. It's our little girl, it's in serious trouble and we can no longer let her stay in our home. Think about it. Think about it. Oh, can you imagine what's taking place in the world with all of our education, with all of our legislation, with all of our recreation, with all of our reformation, and yet look like we're running short on regeneration and sanctification. Those two great truths will solve every problem we face. The right kind of regeneration and the right kind of sanctification will solve every problem we got in America tonight. And we'll never take any shortcuts, and the psychiatrist will never get us straight, and the doctor will never get us straight, and the hospital and the penal institution, no matter the half full, and all the mental institutions put together in the juvenile shelters. What we need is a shelter in the home in the presence of godly mothers and daddies. Amen. That's the juvenile shelter our kids need today. And Nehemiah is back at the job now. God's going to bless him. And so he started out. But this is what he found out in the fourth chapter, verse 10. Nehemiah 4 and verse 10. And Judah said, the strength of the bearers of burdens is decayed, and there's much rubbish, so that we're not able to build a wall. Now, did you know that's in the Bible? Some of you never had that to get a hold of your heart. You know what he said? He said, the strength of the bearers of burdens is decayed, and there is much rubbish, so that we are not able to build the wall. We'll never rebuild the wall until we get the rubbish out. Amen. There's a lot of garbage that's got to be hauled out, or we'll never rebuild the walls. Might as well face it. That's the reason people don't want revival, because the rubbish has got to go. I mean, the garbage has got to be carried out, and the things that's hindered, and we'll never, he said, there's so much rubbish, we'll never build the walls. Now then, I want you to turn with me, please, to the book of Luke, chapter 15. And they said, leave the 99 and go after the one. And they found him, and the Bible said, until he find it. That's how long you're supposed to look for him, until you find it. So he found the sheep, brought him back, and he came home, called his friends and neighbors, saying unto them, rejoice with me, for I found my sheep which was lost. And may I remind you, there's no time in the history of a church that's as happy as revival time. There's no singing like revival singing. I've never gone into a revival that the singing at the beginning was as good as the singing at the close if you had revival. Because revival singing is spiritual singing. It's gratitude singing. It comes from the heart. Now notice, he said, I say unto you that likewise joy shall be in heaven over one sinner that repenteth, more than over 99 just persons which need no repentance. Now then, you and I could certainly agree that we could make heaven mighty happy during this meeting by just getting one sinner to repent. Now you know why it makes heaven glad when they see a sinner that repents? They know there's another that's coming home. Because you've got to repent before you can be saved. Except you repent, you'll all likewise perish. There's no way to be saved apart from repentance and faith, or faith and repentance, either way you want to put it. But he said, over one sinner that repenteth. Now, I may preach on repentance one night before the service is over, preach on every night as far as that goes, but I mean one entire message. Repentance is not just a change of mind, it's a change of heart. Repentance is a permanent attitude of hatred towards sin. You'll never live in sin as the habit of your life after you've repented. If you've really repented to the extent of being saved. Now then, verse 8, we introduce the second message in the series of messages in this revival. Either, what woman having 10 pieces of silver, if she lose one piece, doth not light a candle and sweep the house and seek diligently till she find it. And when she found it, She calleth her friends and her neighbors together, saying, rejoice with me, for I have found the peace which I had lost. Likewise, I say unto you, there's joy in the presence of the angels of God over one sinner that repenteth. Now let's compare. He said that likewise joy shall be in heaven. Now then he's saying, joy in the presence of the angels. Now somebody gets awful happy in heaven every time somebody repents down here. Now here's a woman that's lost out in her home. I want you to follow me closely because I think we're going to get the heart of the trouble in our country tonight. Here's a woman that has lost something in her home. She lost it in her home. Now, didn't lose it down the place of business where she's working. She lost it in her home. Women, mothers, wives, have you lost out in your home? Is your home sweet like it used to be? Do you love your house? I mean, the things, and I'm not talking about to the extent that you'd worship it or let it become idle, but do you just love the presence of your house? I mean, do you just like to go through the rooms and say, well, everything's fixed, it's just right. I mean, the beds are made, and the flowers are here, and the curtains are prepared, and everything is just fine. I mean, have you lost out in your home? Women, have you got sluggish and slack about housekeeping? Have you? Do we have a generation of women that have lost out in the home, that no longer enjoy preparing delicious meals, wonderful things for the family, having surprises for them when they come in? Or have you relegated your cooking to a television sort of a TV deal or a little frozen something you kind of sail at the stove as you go by? Do you wind up with potato chips or French fries and a pack of grease? I mean, do you operate your kitchen with a can opener? I mean, what kind? Have you lost out in your home tonight? I wonder if maybe the women's carelessness in the matter of preparing not just delicious meals, but healthful meals. You're the custodian of the health of your husband. I read an article the other day, and I believe it's true, that men are being killed by their best friend. That's the wife. No doubt about it. What she cooks brings her husband to an early heart attack. I'm going to say some things next that I believe I've learned. I believe there are two foods, and I've never said this before, there are two foods that everybody needs to eat. And if you'll stay with these two, plus one other thing that I'll share with you, you'll find your health improving overnight. Number one, eat uncooked foods. Eat them like God gives them, without all the high-powered seasoning and sauces and all the cooking and frying and slashing and baking and all the rest of it. And it kills it before you ever get to it. Uncooked. Now then, I'm going to give you just a little relief for a moment. Eat cooked food, but let it be sun-cooked or solar-cooked. Now, somebody said, I understand Brother Olof doesn't eat cooked food. Oh, yes. All of my food's been cooked. God cooked it for 90 days with the sunshine. And he knows just exactly when it gets done. And when he gets it to turn just right, I mean, why cook an apple when you can eat it raw? Anybody ought to know better than that. And then you stick a bunch of sugar in. God put enough sugar in an apple. He knew how to make an apple. He'd been making apples since before you was born. I'm talking sense to you tonight. Women, you've lost out in your home. You spend most of your husband's money on drug stores and doctors and hospitals. Hard as he works, I know what I'm talking about. You've lost out in your home. She lost something in her home. Why cook a carrot when you could run it through a juicer and drink the juice? Why cook it? You could get it in your bloodstream within 15 minutes. And there'd be no burden on the heart. The heart wouldn't have to pump and work overtime to digest it. Listen. Why cook cabbage when you can chop it up and put some raisins and apples and a little honey over it or something and you'd have a cabbage slaw, but you'd get it like God gave it? Why boil it a half a day and then burp all afternoon? You know what that is? That's food poisoning. I'm asking the ladies, have you lost out in your home? Some of you frowning at me. You might as well like it because it's the truth. Women are to be very wise in the kitchen. You don't need the cook stove half as much as you think you need it. It's the murderer in the house. And I'd say this, in our pulpits, we've got the same problem. Preachers feel like they've got to cook everything instead of just giving it like God gives it. They think they got to rearrange and add to it and take from it. And they got to slice away and cut away and boil it and fry it and tell them what they think. And they've got to go to the commentaries and say, well, it's pretty well understood that certain commentaries and this tremendous theologian, brother, tell them what God said. You don't have to run all of heaven's food through every theologian in the country. Go ahead and give it to them right out of the garden. Amen. People are starving to death just for plain Bible food today. You can read English. You can know what the Bible said. If you don't ask the Holy Spirit, He'll tell you. Amen. This woman lost out in her home. Oh, listen. She lost out in her home. What did she lose? Well, the Bible said she had 10 pieces of silver. If she lose one piece, now then what does she do? What does she do? Dear friend, she did what any sensible person ought to do. She wanted to get it back. She could have said, well, I still batting 9 out of 10. That's pretty good. I only lost one, but she wanted that other piece. She recognized that what she lost was valuable. It wasn't just a piece of garbage or rubbish. It was something valuable. So she said, I want it back. Women, I'm here to tell you, as your preacher for this revival, you can have back what you've lost if you want it back bad enough. Just like the man who lost his axe head. It fell in the water while he's chopping wood to build a house for God. And he said, the last master, it was borrowed, and I want it back. And the man of God came and listened. This is the secret of getting back what you've lost. He said, where did it fall? Where fell it? Where fell it? Oh, I know. It's easy for us to stick our tongue in the cheek and say, I just don't know. Oh, yes, you do. God will tell you if you don't know, if you'll be honest with Him. You boys and girls, you wonder why you're not the Christians you used to be. You wonder why you just have to be forced to go to church and why you just don't like to be around the church. I tell you, something happened. You lost out with God somewhere along the way. Your appetite's gone bad on you. And you've gotten to where you've been feeding on the husks of the world and the filth of the world and the garbage of the world. And you got much rubbish and you can't build a wall. But I tell you, if you'll come before God tonight honest and say, Lord, I want to know where I lost it. He'll tell you where you lost it. He'll tell you exactly. So this woman did the next thing. She not only wanted to get it back, the second thing, she got her a light. Now that explains something to me, Brother Pastor. I think the reason she lost it is her light went out. Her house is getting dark. Amen? Boy, when your house gets dark, the only light you got is television light. It is dark. I've never known as many homes in my life with no light in it except the television light at night. To me, that's the saddest thing I've ever known in my life. There are more television sets right now than there are American homes. Did you know that? There are more television there because many of them have 2, 3, and 4 sets. That's the only way they can keep a family feud down. That's the only way they can keep civil war from breaking out in a home. In our city the other day, a man and the family was arguing about which channel that they's going to watch, or, you know, and all the channels, as far as I'm concerned, lead to hell. But anyhow, they got to arguing and fussing, and finally he got so disgusted, he just went around behind the television set and jerked out the wires. They ran to the telephone and called the police department. I'm talking about Corpus Christi. Boy, that man, he got so scared. Cops was coming just quick as he could get there. He ran around behind that television set and became an electrician, pieced those things together and got it going. The cops knocked on the door. And the wife went to the door and said, it's all right, he got it fixed back. You don't have to get him. You know who that fella is? His name's Casper Milk Toast. Sorry, rascal. Can you imagine a man not able to handle his own wife and kids? And they figured to have him thrown in jail because he jerked out television wires. I know one thing. I've never gotten such a siege of letters in the radio mail as I have when I quoted Dr. Emil Grubb, who died, who was an expert on radiation, he died of his own radiation experiences and experiments. And he said, just before he died, fatal radiation sits in every living room in the form of a television set. And the increase in the big tubes going in the colored TVs, though they cost from $500 to $800 a piece, and the people who own them call them idiot boxes. I didn't. That's what they named the thing. But he said, with the increase in power from 16 to 25, you can put it down. There'll be a many little child die from cancer from sitting in front of the television set. Now, you can laugh at that if you want to, but you're laughing at a man that was an expert on radiation. And America is dying in front of her television set tonight. Little dogs that have been placed in front have given birth to dead puppies and paralyzed and blind puppies in experiments. And yet you think you can let your little child, a Baptist preacher's wife, said the first thing I do in the morning for my little child is to roll her little buggy in front of the television set, and she's entertained all day long by television. Said it's the best babysitter I've ever had, but I remind you, it's hell's babysitter. And you can look at me strange like if you want to, but it won't be long now till I'm going to stand before God to give an account of what I've been preaching for 35 years. And if picture shows were wrong 35 years ago, they're wrong now. I don't care if you operate them in your own home and in your living room. Brother, sin is sin, no matter where you see it or endorse it. You can swell up and get mad, but you haven't got long to pout, sister, before you stand before God. You wait and see. You think Brother Roth's a little hard. I haven't changed my tune, not at all. I haven't changed the message. I have no right. And sin hadn't changed, and human nature hadn't changed, and God hadn't changed, and the judgment day's rolling around. We've had everything on earth go wrong in our nation since television was invented. Our churches have died. Our homes have been broken apart. Our old-fashioned family offices have been kicked out. Our boys and girls have gone to juvenile shelters. And our crime has increased at least two times as much as it was, or maybe more. And middle institutions are running over. It's got the dirtiest record of any pleasure stick that the devil ever trotted out of a slimy pit called hell. Say what you please. I'm talking with you about getting some things straight. You'd say, well, I don't revival that bad. Well, I didn't think you did. But when you get ready to have revival, you get to sweeping out. Now, let's see what she said. She said, I got to get me a light. So she got her a light. Now, that's number one. That's to get your light burning. You won't see till you get your light burning. No need looking around in the dark, stumbling over chairs and everything else. Get your light on. Get your light on. You'd say, Brother Wolf, what do you mean? I believe that's the word of God. I believe that goes back to the Bible. After thy word's a lamp to my feet and a light unto my pathway. You can call me non-progressive, whatever you want to call me. But let me tell you something, brother. When you lose out with God, there's only one place you can really lose out, and that's the Word of God. If you come back and you get that old Bible down and stain it with some tears. I looked in a songbook up in the pastor's study a while ago, and that old song said, blessed book, precious book, on thy dear old tear-stained leaves, I just love to look. Thou art sweeter day by day as I walk the narrow way that leads at last to that bright home up above. Blessed book, precious book.
1: The strangers to God, His grace and His love, were gathered by blue Galilee.
2: Thank you for joining us today for the Family Altar Program with Lester Roloff. Please join us again tomorrow as we continue the next part of this message. In the book, Lester Roloff in Life and in Death, a pastor friend said it best when he commented, quote, some years ago I came face to face with a man I called the most unusual Christian in the world. That man was Lester Roloff. He was stern and uncompromising when dealing with sin, but was loving and compassionate when dealing with the worst of sinners. He was bold as a lion when facing evil, but humble as a child when he came into the presence of the Lord. End quote. This ministry is committed to maintain the heart of the founder by reaching the lost with biblical and uncompromising preaching that has never been more needed than today. On February 16, 1993, the National Religious Broadcasters posthumously inducted Lester Roloff into their Hall of Fame, describing him as a man with a backbone of steel and a heart of gold. This highest honor is reserved for a ministry in which the leader has made an outstanding contribution in the field of Christian broadcasting with the highest of standards and faithfulness to Christ. God continues to use the life example and preaching of a humble man of God named Lester Olof. We consider it a great privilege to partner with you to see this ministry continue to touch lives for Jesus Christ. We consider it a great privilege to partner with you to see this ministry continue to touch lives for Jesus Christ. 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

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And again, on this Monday, May the 18th, our Radio Day sponsor is Brother Doug Cothran. 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

Those rusty nails hung into an old rugged cross, and it seemed hope was gone and the world would suffer loss. But he rose as the flight of a gentle dove. Now he's so possible, so possible.

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0: Hello, friends. I'm Brother Ricky Cawthorn, and I welcome you to today's Gospel Pulpit radio broadcast. I trust our broadcast will be a real blessing. And now let's come and dine around the Word of God together.

0: And I welcome you to the Gospel Pulpit for this Monday, May the 18th. It is a great joy to be with you again this day, and I hope this day finds you well. And I hope you'll enjoy our broadcast today. We'll be airing the second in a series of messages that I'm going to be preaching to you entitled, The More They Afflicted Them, talking about afflictions. And we're going to get into some things in coming days about these afflictions. And I'll give you nine areas that afflictions will reveal. Now, there could be others, but I gave you these. They reveal your attitude, your faith, your feelings, your loyalty to Christ, your inner man, your character. It'll reveal time to you. Storms and troubles will reveal how really little time we have on earth. And then it'll reveal your energy or your strength. And then it will reveal your display, what that is, is your testimony for years to come. There are people that are dead and already in their grave, but their testimony goes on about how they endured troubles and trials. And so I hope these messages will be a blessing to you, as we'll be in this for several weeks now, and I hope they'll be a real blessing. I'd love to hear from you this week and know where you're listening to me from, and I want to say that I've heard from so many people on our Reaching America project. God bless you. I appreciate the gifts that have come in, and we'll be making another announcement about that hopefully here. I hope to do that in the next week or two. So I want you to know that God's been good and He's blessed us. Amen. And I appreciate each and every one of my radio listeners. If you'd like to write me, write the Gospel Pulpit. That's Post Office Box 797, Dobson, North Carolina 27017. And then if you just want to write and say hello, I'd love to hear from you. And some people call our office. Some have called me, and I appreciate that. And I appreciate you, and God bless you. You know, if you wasn't out there, there'd be no need for me being here, right? And I hope that you have a great time as you join the Gospel Pulpit, and I hope it's a time of learning our Bibles together, and we really do want to come and dine around the Word of God. Father, on this Monday, as we start this week of broadcasting, will you bless it and use us for your glory and help us in this great hour. In Jesus' wonderful name I pray, amen. All right, now we're going to go back to a message I preached entitled, The More They Afflicted Them, and this is part number two. Now, we come to our second in this series of messages on The More They Afflicted Them. And I'll just read a text verse from Exodus chapter number 1, verse number 12. Now, the children of Israel are in Egypt, and if you remember, of course, the new Pharaoh is risen up, and now he's going to put taskmasters over these people, and he's going to afflict them. And in verse number 12, the Bible says, But the more they afflicted them, the more they multiplied and grew, and they were grieved because of the children of Israel. And we're talking about afflictions, and we said, of course, many are the afflictions of the righteous, but the Lord delivereth him out of them all, Psalm 34:19. And then we said that a man born of a woman is a few days and full of trouble, Job 14:1. And we're going to be basing this series of sermons on an acrostic, afflicted, A-F-F-L-I-C-T-E-D. And we're saying that when you're afflicted, it reveals nine things about you when you go through a storm. Now, we also dealt on the last message, and we said that there were such a thing as self-inflicted storms. Sometimes you can bring things on yourself, but we're talking about when God allows you or puts you through a trial. And in Abraham's life, it revealed nine things about him. And somebody said Abraham had some 14 tests he went through in the book of Genesis. We take the A, it reveals your attitude. Then it reveals your faith. It reveals your feelings. It reveals your loyalty. It reveals your inward man, which is your spiritual man. It reveals your character. It will show you how precious time is to you. It'll show you your energy or your strength, and then it'll show you your display, and that's long after you're gone. You'll be on display for everybody to see. A lot of hymns and things are written by people who went through great trials, and we hope to deal with all that in this coming series. But what we left you dealing with on the last message was we were dealing with some things about affliction, and we dealt with this is still the introduction. We dealt with the purpose of afflictions, and we dealt with the period of afflictions. And now we come to number three today, and we're going to have a word of prayer, and we're going to start right here at number three, the patience from the affliction. Father, would you help us and help me to say what I ought to, nothing I shouldn't. In Jesus' name, I pray this prayer. Amen. All right, let me just look here at the patience from the affliction. Now, when we are afflicted, God is doing it to slow us down sometimes. And I may go kind of slow with this, and that's the good thing about radio. You can just sometimes take your time, and I'm gonna do this because I think it'll help you. Sometimes we get to the place in life that we think we have got everything under control. And sometimes we think we get to moving too fast for God. Now, I'm going to tell you, I understand that in one sense, the Bible says redeeming the time. I understand we're going to deal with time later. I understand that. But there's also an element to the Christian life called slow down and wait on the Lord and be patient. Now, to you young people, I'm going to say especially to you young preachers, and if you do not learn, and you just don't hear this preached much anymore, it was preached a lot in my day when I first started out, but if you don't wait upon the Lord, you will mess up and you will never do the ministry that God has called you to. It's sort of like the message one time that Brother Billy Kelly said he preached. Brother Billy said, I went to church, and he said, there was an old drunk came in the service, and he said, I changed my message, and he said, I preached, and that drunk got saved. And he said, I went back to the hotel room, and I was rejoicing in the Lord about what I had done, and about the drunk getting saved rather than about me preaching. And he said, the Holy Spirit came to me and said, Billy, that was good, the man got saved. But if you'd have preached the message that I told you to preach, a lot more people would have got saved. Now, here's the deal. You can do something for God. But let me tell you something. If you will do it God's way, you'll reach a lot more people, okay? I'll never forget this. Many, many years ago, sitting in my yard, God dealt with me to take a little church. And this little church had 10 people. It didn't even have a real nice building. It was just a little pack house. A building had school bus seats in it for seats. Some of you ladies have a fit. I remember one night I was preaching, we found a copperhead coiled up around that seat. And it disrupted the service so bad it had closed service. But anyway, I took the church, and at that time I was just getting really into the radio ministry just a little bit, and not what we are now. But the Lord told me, he said, son, if you go take that church, and this is what the Lord said. He said, I'll make your radio ministry go around the world. Now listen, I'm a country preacher. And just the other day, a man told me, he said, I'm putting you on the radio free of charge in the country of Scotland. I never dreamed, never set my mind to preach in Scotland, I don't think, on the radio. Now, let me explain something to you, friend. When you do it God's way, and sometimes trials slow you down. Now, here's what Brother James had to say about it. In James chapter 1, verse number 2, my brethren, count it all joy when you fall into divers or many different kinds. I'm not adding the word of God, I'm just telling you what it means. Divers temptations. Knowing this, that the trying of your faith worketh patience. Now, here's the key to it. Verse 4, James chapter 1. You write this down. You go back and you read this again. James 1, start at verse number 2 and read these verses. Verse number 4, but let patience have her perfect work, that ye may be perfect and entire, wanting nothing. That does not mean sinless perfection. It means completion in Christ. Now, the patience from the trial is so that you will be complete in Christ. You know, I'm almost 60-year-old. And there are things in my life that I'm still not patient about. There are things that God is still having to work on me. It took him a week to make the moon stars, but he's still working on me, brother. And I want to say, we as preachers ought to mature as fast as we can. Let's don't take a lifetime to mature. I've wasted a lot of time. I'm almost 60-year-old now. My ministry is just about, I'm on the last legs of it now. Common sense will tell you that. But here's the thing. I've got so much more I want to do. As long as God will let me live, I've got things to do. But here's the thing about it. God has finally got me to place. He got me slowed down a little bit. And brother, this taking on the world, and I'm going to do everything. Listen, God's not called one man to do everything. Now, I know you got zeal, but slow down, preacher. And you can accomplish a lot more when you figure out what God wants you to do and just get to it. Amen. And so now patience. Now, what does Romans say about that? Romans chapter 5, verse number 3 says, and not only so, but we glory in tribulations, also knowing that tribulations worketh patience, and patience experience, and experience hope, and hope maketh not ashamed. Well, you know, that because the love of God is shed abroad in our hearts by the Holy Ghost, which is given unto us. Now, let me just say this. You know, patience works experience. You know, I hear people say, well, I don't like a preacher that gets up and tells a bunch of stories. Well, now, let me stop right there and help you about something. God gives men experiences that they ought to share in the pulpit and on the radio. God has given me a lot of experiences that I share with you on the radio. Now, if that offends you, then, you know, and some fellas say, well, you know, so just preach the Bible. Well, I'm preaching the Bible. But Paul, let's think about the Bible. Did Paul give his experience when he was witnessing to that crowd of Jews and when he was witnessing to Agrippa and Felix, and he went back over his testimony? Now, let me say to you that then experience hope. Every trial I go through makes me trust God more. And I've been through some in the last while, and I tell you what, this makes me love Jesus more. Amen. Don't get bitter in your trial. Bend that I and make it into an E and make it better. Now, let's look at number five. As we're still in this introduction, number five, we look at the presence through the affliction. Now, the children of Israel are in Egypt. And Pharaoh has said, hey, he said, let's deal with these people. He said, you know, they're mightier than we are. And said, I'm paraphrasing. He said, you know, war will break out, and said, they'll join our enemies and get up out of the land. Now, now affliction, they were going through some affliction. But let me say this to you, that the presence of God was with them in the affliction. Amen. Now, by the way, there was patience in that affliction. God did not deliver him immediately. Moses went out there at 40-year-old. And he thought, man, God's going to use me to deliver Israel. That's what Stephen said. And Moses found out real quick. Somebody said God spent the first 40 years taking a somebody and then turned him into a nobody and making somebody out of him again. That was 40, 40, and 40 of Moses' life. Amen. The first 40 years, he was somebody. And then the second 40 years, God showed him he was a nobody. And the third 40 years, he took a nobody and made somebody out of him. Now, but anyway, getting back to this, the presence in the affliction. Now, when you have an affliction, we forget something. When we're going through a trial, if we're not careful, and this is where a lot of people, to put it plainly, it separates the men from the boys and the women from the girls. When you're going through a trial, if you lean on God and you realize you got some help. Now let me go to this scripture right here. Daniel chapter number 3. Now all of you are familiar with that if you're familiar with your Bible at all. Now, in Daniel chapter number 3, we have a situation where we have a heathen king on the throne of Babylon. And we have this king that makes this image, and this image is a type of the Antichrist. And he uses music, and all that stuff will be used by the Antichrist. Well, friend, we come to the end of our radio broadcast for this Monday, May the 18th. I certainly appreciate you for listening. We'll give you again our mailing address at the end of the broadcast. I hope you'll take time to write us and let us know that you're listening. You can also email us comments@gbiradio.org. 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I'm Brother Ricky Cawthorn. 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
3: Thank you and greetings, radio friends. What a joy and privilege it is to come to your place of listening and share together with you another Harvest Time broadcast. I praise the Lord for this open door, this heaven-bought privilege that our Lord allows us day after day together by the radio and study the Word of God together. I trust that if it's at all possible, you'll get your Bible and follow along with us as we open the Word of God today. We're turning our Bible to the book of Matthew, chapter number 4. And I want to read the first 11 verses and begin a new series today on the subject, dealing with. There are many things that we face as a Christian that we have to learn to deal with. You cannot run from the realities of life. Even though we're saved by the grace of God, we still live in a real world. In this real world, we have real sufferings and sorrows, pressures and problems, stresses and struggles, battles and burdens, discouragements and defeat, temptations and trials. We cannot get away from them. We can try to hide our faces, but they're still there. We can deny their existence, but they still confront us day after day in our lives. We must learn to face these problems and deal with them in the proper manner, or else they will deal with us in a very destructive manner in our Christian life. We can never have victory and joy running from our problems. We must learn to face them and let God work a work of grace in our lives that will enable us to be overcomers even in the midst of our sufferings and sorrows, as well as overcoming them. Somebody has said there's a lot of preaching on what is wrong, but there's not much preaching on how to deal with what is wrong. And so by the grace and help of God, for the next several weeks, we're going to be looking at different aspects of the Christian journey and how to deal with situations that come up in our Christian life. These are real, both in the life of a missionary and in the life of a church member. They are real in the life of the pastor, the deacon, the Sunday school teacher, whatever position one might hold in the service of God. I want to come right down to the place where we live and deal with problems that you and I face day after day living our Christian life. Yes, when we're saved by the grace of God. We have the assurance of heaven given us in the Word of God. But friend, between here and heaven, the highway to heaven is paved with heartaches, and we must learn to live with the stresses and struggles and strains of this world, or we'll be defeated as a Christian on the journey. And so, by the help of the Holy Spirit, we're going to just take our time and deal with some very, very practical Christian issues that believers are faced with constantly on this road to heaven. We're beginning the series by studying on the fact of dealing with temptation. In James chapter number 1, the Bible teaches us that every man is tempted. When we study temptations, we're not dealing with an isolated issue that affects only a very few people. We're dealing with a subject that every individual, young or old, male or female, educated or non-educated, married or single, every person faces the issue of temptation. Now, what do you do about temptation? Do you try to hide from them? Do you run from them? Do you yield to them and allow them to overcome you? How do you withstand temptation? I am convinced these are questions that need an answer from the Word of God. And that's what we're going to be looking at. We're going to begin our study on temptations by looking at the temptation of the Lord Jesus Christ. Now, you know, not only is He the Son of God and the Savior of man, but He is our example in every area of our life. If you want to know how to handle a situation, look how Christ handled that situation. And that is exactly what we plan to do in the area of temptation. So I encourage you, if you would please, make your plans to be with us day after day. Let's journey through these areas of problems that we have. Find the answers to overcoming them in the Word of God, and allow God to strengthen us and make us a better Christian as we go through this journey of living the Christian life. Notice in your Bible, if you will, please, in the book of Matthew chapter number 4, the Bible said in verse number 1, "Then was Jesus led up of the Spirit into the wilderness to be tempted of the devil. And when he had fasted 40 days and 40 nights, he was afterward and hungered. And when the tempter came to him, he said, 'If thou be the Son of God, command that these stones be made bread.' But he answered and said, 'It is written, man shall not live by bread alone, but by every word that proceedeth out of the mouth of God. And the devil taketh him up into the holy city, and setteth him upon a pinnacle of the temple, and saith unto him, If thou be the Son of God, cast thyself down, for it is written, He shall give His angels charge concerning thee, and in their hands shall they bear thee up, lest at any time thou dash thy foot against a stone.' Jesus said unto him, It is written again, Thou shalt not tempt the Lord thy God. And again the devil taketh him into an exceeding high mountain, and showeth him all the kingdoms of the world, and the glory of them, and saith unto him, All these things will I give thee, if thou wilt fall down and worship me. Then said Jesus unto him, Get thee hence, Satan, for it is written, Thou shalt worship the Lord thy God, and him only shalt thou serve. Then the devil leaveth him, and behold, angels came and ministered unto him." That's reading the first 11 verses of Matthew chapter number 4. The record of the temptation of Christ is also given us in the book of Luke chapter number 4. And we're not going to read there, though we will make references to that portion of Scripture as we progress on in our study. So we come now to look at the temptation of the Lord Jesus Christ. I realize there may be those who would say, "Well, preacher, He was God, and I'm not God, I'm man. So I cannot learn a lesson from Him, because He is not as I am." But I want to remind you that the Bible said in the book of Hebrews, chapter number 4, and verse number 15, "For we have not a high priest who cannot be touched with the feelings of our infirmities, but was in all points tempted like as we are, yet without sin." So I want to remind you that you will never face one temptation that the Lord Jesus Christ has not faced Himself. I also remind you in James chapter 4, verse 14, that you will not face one temptation that other men and women have not faced. No, my friend, every person is tempted. We learn in the book of 1 Corinthians chapter 10, verse number 13, that there is no temptation that will come to you, but such as is common to men. So we're dealing with something that every human being faces. The Lord Jesus Christ faced, and He is our example as we face our temptation. Now, before I begin the study of the temptation of Christ, I want to first of all distinguish between temptations and trials. I realize, as you study the Word of God, there are times that the word temptation and the word trial are used interchangeably, but there is generally a difference in the two words, and the difference can be determined by the text where they are used. Basically, here are the differences. A temptation is a solicitation to commit sin. This temptation comes from the devil, the flesh, or the world, and it is meant to destroy you. A temptation comes from the devil. It never comes from God. And that temptation has as its end, its desire to destroy you. It's the devil's method of trying to bring out the bad that lies inside us. But what is a trial? A trial is a testing of our faith. And the testing of our faith comes from the Lord. And it is meant to develop us. Temptations are from the devil. Trials of our faith are from the Lord. Temptations are sent our way to destroy us. Trials are sent our way to develop us. Temptations brings up the bad that is inside each of us. Trials develop the grace of God and the goodness of God that is placed inside us by God's amazing grace. And again, I emphasize, as you study the text, you can understand very easily whether we're talking about a trial of our faith or a temptation. Let me just illustrate in the book of James, chapter number 1. And in verse number 2, the word of God said, "My brethren, count it all joy when you fall into divers temptation." But then in verse number 3, he said, "Knowing this, that the trying of your faith worketh patience." So the context tells us here that he's not saying count it joy when you fall into an enticement or a solicitation to commit sin, but he's talking about the trying of our faith that comes from God. The Bible said in James 1:13, "Let no man say when he is tempted, I am tempted of God. For God cannot be tempted with evil, neither tempteth he any man." And so we see here that trials come from God to develop us. Temptations come from the world, the flesh, and the devil to destroy us. Now realize in Genesis chapter number 22, the Bible said, "And God did tempt Abraham." But you study the context, he is not enticing Abraham to sin. He is testing Abraham's faith. "Father, take the word, use it to your glory. I pray in Jesus' name, amen and amen."
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3: 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That's Harvest Time, 179 Promised Land Drive, Resaca, Georgia, 30735. 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

0: 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This is 107.3 FM, Sparta, North Carolina. Friend, if you don't know the Lord as your personal Savior, Jesus died for you, rose again for your sins. And the Bible says, for whosoever shall call upon the name of the Lord shall be saved. The Bible says that if thou shalt confess with thy mouth the Lord Jesus and shalt believe in thine heart that God hath raised him from the dead, thou shalt be saved. I hope you'll bow your head and ask Jesus Christ into your heart today and become a Bible-believing Christian. And if you do that, I hope you'll contact us so that we can help you grow in the Lord. 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
2: The current temperature, 67 degrees.
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1: We ought to understand the Word of God. We need to understand the Bible in order to understand what God's doing. I believe God's in charge of what's happening. Don't you? I don't believe that God's a stranger to what's going on in the Middle East. I don't believe he's a stranger to what's happening to his people Israel. And certainly he's not a stranger to what's going on in the church today as well. He knows all about it. He knows our condition spiritually. He knows how cold and indifferent we are and how much in need of revival we are. God's aware of all of that. Nothing takes him by surprise. Nothing occurs to God. But you and I, we don't know all about it. But I'll tell you, we can read the Word of God, and the Lord can help us to understand what's going on.
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0: 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And I want to do it even better. I want to do some new things. We've got the Gospel Train on Friday afternoons, 2 to 4. We've also got Bible Trivia, Friday mornings, 11:30 to 12. And we also have Afternoons with Candace on Tuesday afternoons from 2 to 4 with Candace Noah. 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And if you've got a comment, let me know all right about it. And you can comment, comments@gbiradio.org. Questions you can ask, and you can also call our office, 336-372-5700. 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
1: The time is now 12:33. The current temperature, 64 degrees.

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And we're reaching a lot of people. We have noticed that our listenership has really picked up, and I believe part of it is because we're real, and we broadcast the good King James Bible programming. We broadcast a good conservative gospel music, and we're going to continue to do that. I'm Brother Ricky Cawthorn, and I serve as station manager here at WCOK, and I also serve as ministry director of these ministries and president of gospel broadcasting. And as long as I'm around, I want to keep this thing going just like it is. Amen. We've had some churches that have taken us on for support. I hope your church will consider supporting the radio ministry here. For more information, call

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Friend, I want to take time to thank you for listening to 107.3 FM right here in Sparta, North Carolina, reminding you that we do Bible Trivia every Friday morning at 11:30 to 12 Eastern Time right here on WCOK. I want you to get involved with that. 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

And some 36 years ago, the Lord placed His omnipotent hand on the shoulders of the most unworthy country boy and called him from his single row cultivator into the ministry of preaching the unsearchable riches of Christ Jesus. And surely He has led us safely along and been more than our heart ever had a right to expect.

0: 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If you could help us financially, it would be great during this whole year. Let me just say that all of our day sponsors have been taken for 2026, and that is great. We're so glad about that. We're thrilled about what the Lord has done in Charathon 25 last year and helped us out with this year. But, you know, your financial help would still be appreciated as we continue to go forward for the glory of God. If you're making a check, make it to GBI. And then our mailing address, GBI, Post Office Box 797, Dobson, North Carolina, 27017. I'm glad that you're listening. I hope you'll tell a friend and neighbor about us, and I hope you'll continue to listen.
1: 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The current temperature, 63 degrees.

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Or you could write us. We'd be glad to hear from you. Our mailing address, GBI, Post Office Box, 797 Dobson, North Carolina, 27017. I'd be glad to hear from you today and know where that you're listening to us from. 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
1: 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The current temperature, 63 degrees.

Hi, friends. I'm Brother Ricky Cawthorn, station manager here at WCOK Radio, and we want to strive to make our programming even better. We certainly thank you for listening. I want to remind you now on Friday afternoons from 2 to 4, we're on with the gospel train. That's me and my wife, Christy. We do that. We enjoy it. I set at the board, and she does the music, the controls for us. And I tell you what, we have a good time on that. I hope you'll join me this Friday from 2 to 4 for the gospel train. Thanks for listening to 107.3 FM right here in Sparta, North Carolina. May God bless you.

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1: 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The current temperature, 59 degrees.

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Friend, if you don't know the Lord as your personal Savior, Jesus died for you, rose again for your sins. And the Bible says, for whosoever shall call upon the name of the Lord shall be saved. The Bible says that if thou shalt confess with thy mouth the Lord Jesus and shalt believe in thine heart that God hath raised him from the dead, thou shalt be saved. I hope you'll bow your head and ask Jesus Christ into your heart today and become a Bible-believing Christian. And if you do that, I hope you'll contact us so that we can help you grow in the Lord. God bless you, and thanks for listening to the Gospel Voice of the Mountains, 107.3 FM.

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0: This is the Gospel Hour, making known to this nation the gospel of Jesus Christ. 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
1: Hello, everyone, and welcome to the Gospel Hour. I'm David Green, director of the Gospel Hour, inviting you to stay tuned with us for the next 30 minutes as we bring you another beautiful song today and continue with our series of messages on the new birth as preached and taught by my late father, Dr. Oliver B. Green. Now today, Dr. Green looks in several scriptures from Ephesians to 1 Peter to John and so on. So if you can, I urge you to get your Bibles out and follow along. But just before that, we're going to hear that great old song, No Night There. Isn't that wonderful to look forward to? So enjoy the music, and after that, Dr. Green.

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1: Now, dear Lord God, in the name of Jesus, we thank Thee for the Word of God, quick, powerful, sharper than any two-edged sword, water, bread, light. And we thank Thee that it is the power of God unto salvation to everyone that believeth. And we pray as we deliver Thy Word today that the soul that's nearest hell will be saved for Jesus' sake. Amen. Now, on the last broadcast in this series on the new birth, we talked about the part that the Spirit has in the birth. Now, for two or three days, we discussed the water in John 3:5. The water is the Word of God, not the baptistry, not the River Jordan, but the Word of God. Ephesians 5:26 clearly states it. James 1:18 clearly states it. John 15:3 clearly states it. And then there are other verses. But those verses, and then of course 1 Peter 1:23, being born again not of corruptible seed, but incorruptible by the Word of God. And then we discussed the Holy Spirit. Now, the Holy Ghost of God convicts men of sin. John 16:9. John 16:7, 8, and 9 is the full story. Then when we are convicted of sin, John 6:44, the Holy Ghost draws us to repentance. No man, Jesus said, can come to me except my Father which sent me draw him. And the Holy Ghost is the drawing one. And then when we're drawn to conviction, realizing our lost conviction, the Holy Ghost of God indwells us. That is, when we accept the Lord Jesus on the terms of the gospel, verily, verily, I say unto you, he that heareth my word, believeth on him that sent me, hath everlasting life, John 5:24, then the Holy Ghost indwells us. He comes in. Romans 8:9, if any man have not the Spirit of Christ, he's none of his. And then when the Holy Ghost, of course, in the transaction, we find that he baptizes us into the body. 1 Corinthians 12, that's chapter 12, verses 12 and 13, we are all baptized. We're all baptized, not in the baptistry, not in the river, but we're all baptized by one Spirit into one body. Whether we be Jew or Gentile, bond or free, and have been all made to drink into one Spirit. I believe in water baptism, but I do not believe in water baptism essential to redemption. I do not believe in water baptism regeneration. I do not believe that water washes sins away. So we are baptized by the Holy Ghost. We are united to the body of Christ. Then, when the Holy Ghost unites us to the body of Christ, Romans 8:14, he leads us. Every son of God is led by the Spirit. And then Ephesians 5:18, he fills us. And then Ephesians 4:30, he seals us. Now, that gives you a bird's eye view of the ministry of the Holy Ghost concerning the new birth. Now then, today, we want to move on down in this glorious account that we have in the Bible, John 3, and of course, in verse 6, after reading verse 5, that which is born of the flesh is flesh, and that which is born of the Spirit is spirit. Marvel not that I said unto thee, you must be born again. Now, beloved, the flesh has nothing at all to do with the new birth. The reason that Christians act differently in the flesh is just the tabernacle. From the heart comes the issues of life. Now, God deals with the heart. Man looks on the outward appearance, God looks on the heart. In the Garden of Eden, God gave up the body to return to dust. He said, Adam, dust thou art, to dust thou shalt return. In the book of Ecclesiastes, chapter 12, the dust goes back to dust, but the spirit to the Lord who gave it. Now then, what I want to point out here is, that which is born of flesh is flesh. Now, the flesh has nothing to do with the new birth. The night God saved my soul, not one single solitary thing happened to my flesh. Now, my flesh acted differently, and I walked differently, and I talked differently. I lived differently. I quit blaspheming. I quit gambling. I quit drinking because God put a new heart in me. Now, my flesh acts different because I'm new on the inside. Now, the flesh acts as the heart directs, and so God gives us a new heart. In Ezekiel 36:26, I will put within you a new spirit, a new heart. I will take out the heart of stone. All right, so God gives us a new heart. Now that which is born of the flesh is flesh. Flesh produces flesh, and man cannot save himself. Man can't help God save him. Man cannot contribute to his salvation. When you say, preacher, what does Paul mean when he says, work out your own salvation? Well, in the name of common sense, are you going to work out your own salvation until you possess your own salvation? Now, you must have salvation before you can work it out. And that has to do with stewardship. We are rewarded for our labors, but we are born of God. Now, the flesh has not one thing to do. Jesus said, come unto me, and I will give you rest. Him that cometh to me, I will in no wise cast out. The Spirit and the bride say, come. Let him that heareth say, come. Let him that thirsteth come. And whosoever will, let him drink of the water of life freely. Now all in the world the flesh can do is to yield and commit to God. And when you yield and commit to God, then God borns you. God borns you into the family of God. God does the borning, not the flesh, not man, born of God, not of blood, nor of the will of the flesh, nor of the will of man, but of God. James says, I have begotten you through the gospel. Peter says, not corruptible seed, but incorruptible by the word of God. In the beginning was the word. The word was with God. The word was God. The word became flesh and dwelt among us. And we beheld his glory full of grace and truth, Jesus. Now, so that which is born of the flesh is flesh. That which is born of the spirit is spirit. Now, when God saves you, God saves the inner man, not the flesh. The flesh is absolutely, positively sure to go back to the dust. Then, at the first resurrection, God will raise us and give us a glorified body like his body, 1 John 3:3. But God made no provision for the salvation of this flesh. God's going to give us a brand new body, just like his own glorious body. Now, the Bible distinctly says, that which is born of the Spirit is Spirit. Now, can you baptize the Spirit? And will wetting your body, or immersing your body, or baptizing your body in water, will that wash away the sin of the Spirit? Now, listen. That which is born of flesh is flesh. Flesh produces only flesh. But God, who is rich in mercy, sent his Son in the likeness of sinful flesh, and for sin condemned sin in the flesh, that we might become the righteousness of the law through him, Jesus. He, Jesus, who knew no sin, was made sin for us, that we, through him, might become the righteousness of God. Now, it's in Jesus. It's only in Jesus. The baptistry, water, church membership, doing good, living good, acting right, walking right, talking right, will never save you. Never, never, never. The publican and the Pharisee went up to the temple. The Pharisee prayed. He prayed, but he didn't go home saved. He thanked God that he was not as other men. And he went on down the line. And then the poor publican smote his breast and said, God, be merciful to me, a sinner. God, be merciful to me. I'm just a poor old sinner. I need God's mercy. God, be merciful to me, a sinner. And the Bible says in Luke 18 that he went home justified rather than the other. And to be justified in the sight of God is to be just as Jesus is just. And when you're under the blood, covered by the blood, God sees the blood. And you're just as pure and holy as the blood when you're covered by the blood of Jesus Christ. But when you are immersed in water, that does not change you. Now listen, let me tell you something. When I was 13 years old, my dear dad, I had so completely broke his heart and almost killed him with grief. He went to the authorities and took out papers to put me in the reformatory. I was 13. My dear sister called me off aside and told me what a tragic thing was about to happen to me and warned me and scared me half to death. Frankly, I didn't want to go to the reformatory. I was mean as a snake, but I didn't want to go to the reform school. And so she talked to me. My dad put me in the automobile that night and took me way out on a country road, way, way, way out in the sticks, and sat there and wept like a baby and told me how that I'd broken his heart and how I'd grieved him. And Dad just wept and wept, and that's the worst whipping that he ever gave me. And he talked to me a long time that night on the lonely road. Now then, we had a revival in the community at that time. And bless your heart, I went to the revival. And another fellow that I was running around with, we went up and gave the preacher our hand. Now, no reflection on the preacher, no reflection on him, and yet he didn't deal with me. Now, I believe, God bless you, in giving credit where credit's due, and I'm not going to defend anybody that didn't do what I feel was right. Now, he didn't deal with me. He did not. He just shook my hand and asked me if I believed Jesus Christ was Son of God, and I said yes. And, of course, the devil believes that. James 2:19 says the devils believe and tremble, and I wasn't trembling. And that preacher knew I wasn't trembling. I wasn't under conviction. But he didn't deal with me. He just shook my hand. And then the next Sunday, God bless you, they baptized me. I joined the church and they baptized me. Now, I hate to say this, beloved, but it's the truth. If I had to die, I took God's name in vain on the way. Now, in that particular place, the pool was down in a pasture, and we had to walk several yards to get to the dressing room to change our wet clothes after we were baptized. And I took God's name in vain before I got the wet clothes off my back. Now, that's awful. It's wonder God didn't kill me. Now, if baptism saves you, I was baptized, and that preacher baptized me in good faith. But, brother, it didn't help me one bit, not one bit. Now, the flesh, he washed my flesh in a baptistry. He ducked me. He put me on the water. But, brother, it didn't save me. Now then, baptism, baptizing the body, does not save. Baptism shows that we've died to the world, the inner man. We're buried and raised to walk in newness of life. Now, that which is born of the Spirit is spirit on the inside. God saves the spirit. This old flesh is not fit to save, and God made no provision to save it, but God's going to give us a brand new body, just like His own glorious body. Now then, He said, "Marvel not that I said unto thee, you must be born again. You must be born again." Then He mentioned the wind. Nicodemus said, "How can these things be?" And Jesus said, "Are you a master in Israel? Knowest not these things?" And then we find that Jesus goes back to the Old Testament and He gives the story that opens the eyes of dear Nicodemus. And here it is, and I hope you'll see it. As Moses, now this is John 3:14, as Moses lifted up the serpent in the wilderness, even so must the Son of Man be lifted up. Now wait a minute. You say what you please, brother, sister. This happened before Pentecost. But God bless your heart, and it happened before the birth of the church. But don't you tell me that the master teacher who came down here to lay his life down for sinners, now don't you tell me that he'd leave a loophole like this when he was talking to Nicodemus. Now you listen to me. As Moses lifted up the serpent in the wilderness, even so must the Son of Man be lifted up, that whosoever believeth in him should not perish, but have eternal life. Now, as Moses raised up the serpent, what did they do? The Israelites were dying like flies because the fiery serpents were biting them and they were dying. God told Moses to make a serpent of brass and put it on a pole. Now that's a picture of the cross. Jesus on the cross. Brass denotes judgment and the pole denoted the cross, the tree. The pole came from a tree. And so there's the brass on the pole. Now then, every Israelite that looked at that serpent got well instantaneously, immediately. Now, what healed them? The brass? No. The pole? No. Obedience to the word of God. God said, "Moses, you tell the people to look and live." Moses told the people what God told him to tell them. Faith comes by hearing and hearing by the word in Moses' day, in your day. Healing spiritually comes by faith in Moses' day, in our day. By faith. God deals in faith. God operates through faith. And without faith, it is impossible to please God. Without faith, it is impossible to please God. They that come to God must believe that He is, and that He is a rewarder of them that diligently seek Him. Now then, as Moses lifted up the serpent, even so must the Son of Man be lifted up. Well, now, Jesus was lifted up on the cross, that whosoever believeth in Him should not perish, but have eternal life. Now, why didn't Jesus say, "Nicodemus, whosoever believeth in Him and is immersed in water in Jesus' name"? Why didn't He say that? He told the disciples before Pentecost, "Go ye into all the world and preach the gospel, baptizing them in the name of the Father and of the Son and of the Holy Ghost." Now, if baptism is essential to the new birth, When Jesus gave the story to Nicodemus about Moses, why didn't he say, as Moses lifted up the serpent in the wilderness, even so must the Son of Man be lifted up, that whosoever believeth in him and is baptized in the name of Jesus should not perish but have eternal life. Now, why didn't he say that? I'll tell you why he didn't say it. Because immersion in water, baptism in water, does not have anything to do with the new birth. The new birth is by grace, through faith, in the finished work of Jesus Christ, through the shed blood of his cross, believing, receiving, committing, accepting the Lord Jesus Christ on the terms of the gospel. I'm not ashamed of the gospel of Christ, for it is the power of God unto salvation to everyone that believeth. And this is the gospel. I declare unto you, first of all, that which I received, how that Christ died for our sins according to the Scriptures, was buried and rose again the third day according to the Scriptures. Paul says, the gospel is the death, burial, and resurrection of the Son of God. And so, Nicodemus was instructed that he must believe. And he believed. God so loved the world, he gave his only begotten Son, that whosoever believeth in him, nothing about baptism, believe in Jesus. You can certainly, beloved friends, believe on the Lord Jesus Christ, and never be baptized. Now listen, here's a poor man dying. He's dying. He's a poor man. He's been brought up in a wretched community. He's been neglected. Nobody seemed to care for him. Nobody seemed to pray for him. And he was brought up under very adverse circumstances. And he's dying. And somebody goes and gets a preacher. And the preacher goes. And he reads the word of God to the man. He tells him that Jesus died for his sins. And the blood was shed for him. It's not God's will that any perish. And the dear man weeps and cries and calls on God and prays for God to save him. And he's sick. He can't get out of the bed. Can't go to the river. Can't go to the baptistry. Now, does he have to go to hell because he can't get in water? Now, my friend, let me tell you something. The new birth is by grace through faith plus nothing. The new birth is by grace through faith in the shed blood. As many as received him, to them gave he the power to become the sons of God, even to them that believe on his name, which were born, not of blood, not of the will of the flesh, nor of the will of man, but of God. Now, the new birth comes through and by God, not by the baptistry, not by man, not by immersion, not by church membership, not by doing good, not by living right, but it's God's miracle. The minute you believe on the Lord Jesus Christ and trust him as your Savior, that's the minute he born you into the family of God. Now, Heavenly Father, lead us and guide us as we leave this radio today, every one of us, to know the truth about this new birth, because we must be born again or open our eyes in hell. Now, Lord, save the man that's nearest hell. Lord, save that dear man or woman, boy or girl that's calling on you right now, and we'll give you the praise in Jesus' name.
2: Amen.
3: 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I hope you were blessed by the message today. 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And in return, I'm going to send you first my mother's book, Treasures of Gold. 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I know your child will enjoy it. Then, the King James Version Kids Devotional Bible. 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The King James Version got a beautiful flexible cover with the animals from the ark. 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I know your child will enjoy this Bible. 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
1: We ought to understand the Word of God. We need to understand the Bible in order to understand what

0: God's doing. I believe God's in charge of what's happening. Don't you? I don't believe that God's a stranger to what's going on in the Middle East. I don't believe he's a stranger to what's happening to his people Israel. And certainly he's not a stranger to what's going on in the church today as well. He knows all about it. He knows our condition spiritually. He knows how cold and indifferent we are and how much in need of revival we are. God's aware of all of that. Nothing takes him by surprise. Nothing occurs to God. But you and I, we don't know all about it. But I'll tell you, we can read the Word of God, and the Lord can help us to understand what's going on.
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1: 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The current temperature, 64 degrees.

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1: The 55th annual National Right to Life Conference is just 3 weeks away. With more than 30 speakers and a variety of topics, you don't want to miss it. Brylan Hollihand, a 19-year-old who is taking the country by storm, will talk about the generation that won't back down, giving those of us who have been around a while the joy of knowing that this movement will continue. Melissa Oden, founder of the Abortion Survivors Network, will be with us. Scott Jennings, who daily challenges the liberal viewpoint on CNN, will be at our Proudly Pro-Life Gala. Dr. George Delgado, the man who originated the process for abortion pill reversal, will share his story and so much more. We'll be in Arlington, Virginia on June 12th and 13th. For more information, visit nrlconvention.com. 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
0: This has been Pro-Life Perspective from National Right to Life at nrlc.org.
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4: I welcome you to our Tuesday edition of A Call for Revival. Father, will you help our broadcast today? And I pray use it for your glory in Jesus' name. Amen. I challenge you to pray one time a week for this great nation. We need revival, my friend. We are in a great fix in this hour. You may not understand what all's happening in our country, but we're having a fight right now for our nation. We're having a fight for our nation right now. And I tell you, we're one election away, one step away from the communist and the socialist taking our country. And brother, it's a great need. And I tell you what, the true church is going to be revealed when that happens. And we'd better be on our guard. We'd better be praying. So we're studying these days on how to win somebody to the Lord. Now we come to number 7 today. And our seventh thing is our seventh statement I'd like to make is the fields are white. Now, let me tell you something. Today is the day to win somebody to the Lord. You see, when I preach here in America, people are gospel hardened. Well, I don't find that. I find that there's a generation now that don't know the gospel. I find that there's a generation of people that don't know old-time preachers. You know, you call some preachers by name to the young generation, they don't know who they are. And I find that there's a whole generation now does not know the power

0: of the Holy Ghost that doesn't know what it means to be filled with the Spirit of God. And so what I'm finding is the fields are white. Now, there are many different ministries. I believe that every ministry ought to come through the Bible preaching church. I believe the local church, the pastor, I believe you ought to work through a church, through a pastor. And everything you do ought to come through the church. And if it don't come through the church, then it's not right. Amen. But you ought to find your field to get into that you can minister and get people saved. John 4:35, Jesus said, "Say not ye, there are yet 4 months, and then cometh harvest." He said, "Behold, I say unto you, lift up your eyes and look on the fields, for they are white already to harvest." Amen. The fields. And I believe that there are different people that go to different fields. Now, God has not called everybody to go to the same field. God's not called everybody to go to the Midwest and start churches. God's not called everybody to go to Australia. God's not called everybody to go to Africa. God's not called everybody to go to England. But there are different fields for different people. And you must realize where God wants you. I go a step farther. It's not really where you want to be. There are things I want to do right now. The Lord will not let me do them. You know, I'm thinking of one thing right now that I'd love to do. God won't let me do it. And let me say this to you. In winning people to God, the fields are white. You ought to get involved in the service of God. If you're a young preacher, let me tell you something. There's no excuse for you sitting around not preaching. Get your radio broadcast. Go down to the nursing home. Preach somewhere. Stay busy for God. Listen, you say, "Well, preacher, I went to Bible college and I'm waiting on a big church." Well, you can forget that. Why don't you do it God's way and start out somewhere? I started out preaching. I'd preach little prayer meetings, people's homes. And I remember one time keying the radio mic in on the CB. Now, you need to get permission before you do that from the people on the channel. But they all stopped what they was doing, listened to me preach one night. I thank God that they did that. Now, listen, I'm just saying to you that the fields are white. Amen. Churches. I think new churches ought to be started in this day. You say, "Well, now, preacher, I believe we ought to fill the ones we got." Well, I'm going to disagree with that. Let me tell you something. We've got some churches that are family-owned and operated, and if Jesus Christ himself showed up on Sunday, he wouldn't be made welcome in that church. And I want you to understand something. We don't need that kind of stuff. Amen. We need some new churches started.
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1: The time is now 8:36. The current temperature 68 degrees.

0: It's time now for the Macedonia Moment from the international headquarters of Macedonia World Baptist Missions, located in Braselton, Georgia. Here is the President and General Director of Macedonia, Dr. Scott Cole.
1: Thank you, Brother Dave Compton, and thank you, dear radio listening friend, for tuning us in for this terrific Tuesday edition of the Macedonia Moment. I've been coming to you from our international headquarters right here in beautiful Houston, Georgia this week with a thought out of the 85th Psalm. In verse number 6 of the Psalm, the psalmist asks the question, "Wilt thou not revive us again that thy people may rejoice in thee?" And of course, we've reached the conclusion this week that there is a tremendous need for real revival on many fronts within the church. But throughout the course of this week's Macedonia Moment broadcast, we've been considering the need for a real missions revival within the ministry of the local Bible-believing church. Why a missions revival? Because the hour is late and the need has never been greater. The king's business requires haste. Why a missions revival? Because souls are dying and men are crying for help. Why a missions revival? Because truly the harvest is plenteous and yet the laborers are few. So throughout the course of this week's Macedonia Moment broadcast, we're going to be addressing the question, why a missions revival? Now, on today's broadcast, let's consider the first reason why I believe the Bible teaches us that any local church needs, and in fact must have, a real missions revival if we're going to be the kind of local church that God would have us to be. Well, first of all, let me say, I believe we need a real missions revival, number one, because of the condition of the sinner. Please hear me, dear radio listening friend. On the sea of life, sinners are drowning. On the road of life, sinners are lost. The Apostle Paul declared in Ephesians chapter 2 that before a man turns from his sin to the Savior, he is dead in trespasses and in sin. Dead, that's what the Bible says. Therefore, the sinner is hopeless without Christ. The sinner is helpless without Christ. The Bible teaches us that a sinner cannot save himself. He cannot deliver himself from the bondage of sin that he inherited from his forefather Adam. That's why the Bible says in Romans chapter 3 and verse 23, "For all have sinned and come short of the glory of God." That's why the 53rd Psalm and verse 3 says, "Every one of them is gone back. They are all together become filthy. There is none that doeth good, no, not one." John chapter 3 and verse 19 declares, "And this is the condemnation, that light is come into the world, and men loved darkness rather than light, because their deeds were evil." Please hear me today. The greater majority of the now 8 billion people in this world are lost. Are you listening to me? They're lost. And my prayer throughout the course of this week's Macedonia Moment broadcast would be, oh God, open our eyes. Open our eyes of faith and allow us to see them as sick men in need of a physician, as thirsty men in need of water, as hungry men in need of food. Why a missions revival? I'll tell you why. We need a missions revival because of the condition of the sinner.
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I said, he better be talking to you about Jesus. He won't get you saved. No other way to be saved except preaching Christ to them. Know how sweet and precious it is to know this. Now to him that worketh is the reward not reckoned of grace, but of death. But to him that worketh not, but believeth on him that justifieth the ungodly, his faith is counted for righteousness. Now then, I want you to turn to the book of 1 Corinthians chapter 15 and verse 10. Paul said, and this is that old religious sinner, you know, is killing Christians, on his way over to Damascus to get some more, take them back down and do what they'd done with that precious deacon, Stephen, you know. And he ran into Jesus along the trail, had a head-on collision with heaven and with Jesus, and he fell to the ground, and Jesus said, Saul, Saul, why persecutest thou me? He said, who art thou, Lord? That's religion talking. Religion doesn't know the Lord. That's what he had to say. Who art thou, Lord? I know you must be the Lord, but I don't know who you are. He said, I'm Jesus. He didn't say I'm the infinite. He didn't say I'm the sovereign God. He said, I'm just Jesus. Wish we could get that straight tonight. Any preacher that can't preach Jesus, as far as I'm concerned, he ought to have lockjaw the rest of his life. I haven't got any patience with any preacher that won't preach Jesus. Who are you? He said, I'm Jesus, whom thou persecutest. Hard to kick against the pricks. Yes. Dear friend, Jesus is to be preached if people are to know him and are to be saved. And so when he met him and knew him, and he went on in, but he went with a different message. And in the book of 1 Corinthians chapter 15,

0: all said, but by the grace of God, I am what I am. And he said, I labored more abundantly than they all, yet not I, but the grace of God, which was in me. Now, what puts a man to work? The grace of God. What'll make a man serve God? Grace of God. No other way. Your feeble efforts and your determination and your getting sick and remorseful and all that kind of stuff, it'll never make you serve God, but the grace of God will cause you to serve him. And then in 2 Corinthians chapter 9, I'd like to read this. I want you to get this. This is the greatest verse in 2 Corinthians chapter 9. He said, verse 6, he which soweth sparingly shall reap also sparingly. Well, any farmer's got sense enough to know about that. You go out and sow a few seeds, you'll reap a few harvests, won't you? If you sow a lot of seeds, you reap more. Notice, he said, he which soweth bountifully shall reap also bountifully. Every man, according as he purposeth in his heart, so let him give, not grudgingly or of necessity, for God loveth the cheerful giver. And God is able to make all grace abound towards you. Now look what you're going to get. That ye always, having all sufficiency in all things, may abound to every good work. What a promise. Brother, that's a smorgasbord, isn't it? I mean, you can just help yourself along there and get all you can hold and then go back and get some more. And it's all paid for at Calvary. Yes, sir. Oh, the wonderful grace of God. Now we better go to Ephesians, and I'm going to give you the plan of salvation. Ephesians chapter 2 tells you what you are when you're born. Said you were dead in trespasses in verse 1. And verse 2 said you walked according to the course of this world. That means you live like everybody. If they won't smoke, you smoke. If they won't drink, you drink. If they want to cuss, you cuss. If they gamble, you gamble. I mean, that's the course of the world for you. Going downstream. And he said, according to the prince of the power of the air, and I'm very made conscious of that, I never have seen the air so turbulent in my life in flying. Never have seen the weather so violent. More people being killed by cyclones all over this country. Because man's out of kilter, therefore everything else out of kilter. I mean, nature's out of kilter. The elements out of kilter. He said, you're working at the spirit that now works in the children of disobedience you were. And he said, you had your conversation in your life in time past in the lust of our flesh. We're living in the lust part age, fulfilling the desires of the flesh and the mind. Whereby nature is born like that, the children of wrath, even as others, as born in iniquity and in sin, did my mother conceive me. Nobody is born good. My mother thought I was a wonderful little baby, but I was full of the devil. My mother, she's so sweet and so fine. I remember many years after I got called to preach, the boys had come, and I'd gotten in a lot of trouble, and I'd caused her to weep and to pray over me, and she was burdened for me, and I'm sorry about it, but I apologized to her after the Lord called me to preach, and I said I'd never make those tears run again for anything, my mother, and she said, it's worth it all, son, just to know that Jesus got you. And it's all right, and I can't remember. And old boys go home with me. Sometime, you know, if they got called to preach, and I don't know how many of them, you know, that's so many I'd call the name, but they'd go home and said, Ms. Roloff, you remember how mean Lester used to be? Remember that time they got in there and set the house on fire at morning about 4 o'clock? He's having a pillar fight. You remember that time, Lester, we got in a corn cob fight out there at the barn, and he got to fighting, and you remember that time how he stole somebody? You remember that time? Hey, you remember? My mom would look at him just like an angel. No, I don't remember that. Boy, that's grace. You know that? Huh? Grace done covered up. I mean, grace done shocked all that out of my mama. The past is gone. She couldn't think of anything. She couldn't think of anything except her baby boy standing in the pulpit, crying in the wilderness for people to come to Christ, riding home, standing in that old ranch house in the Bear County, walking in my bedroom and said, Sonny boy, it's a great message tonight. Oh, my soul was blessed tonight. Brother, worth it all. Talk about grace. You talk about grace tonight. That's all we've got to depend on is grace. But let's hasten on. And I can't give you all the scriptures, but I'd like to give you one more. And this is the great thing for a Christian. My grace is sufficient. He didn't say it's nearly enough. He didn't say it's about half sufficient. He said it's just sufficient. All right? Would you like to have all sufficiency? He didn't just get enough grace. He said, my grace is sufficient. It's just sufficient for thee. And so you can have all that you need through his grace. Bible says, by grace are we saved. And I didn't finish reading that, but I will read it. For by grace you're saved. Ephesians chapter 2, verse 8. For by grace you're saved through faith. That not of yourselves. It's the gift of God, not of works, lest any man should boast. For we are his workmanship, created in Christ Jesus, unto good works which God had before ordained, that we should walk in them. Now then, let me give you two or three other verses and come to the illustration. The Bible says that we are the same by grace. That's singing with grace in your hearts. Have you ever noticed a man can't sing too good? I mean, he can't have any spirit and have any feeling if you're not full of grace. Don't talk to me. Listen, I've said a lot of times, and I get amused. I've been amused through the years about my singing and all that kind of stuff. But listen, when you get to where you don't sing for people, you sing for the Lord. The Lord bless you singing. The only reason I keep on singing is because I have to sing. But dear friends, when I get to where I don't sing, except when I come to church, I'm going to quit singing when I get to church. Because I'll be a hypocrite. And if there's anybody in the choir tonight, y'all just sing when you get to church, don't sing when you get home. Suppose y'all drop out of the choir tomorrow night here. I mean, you're having a bit of stuff here singing in the choir if you don't sing on the way home. I mean, sing when you get back. I mean, sing along the trail. Amen? Yeah, that's right. Where are the old-fashioned mothers that used to sing Sweet Hour of Prayer and What a Friend We Have in Jesus? And to the old rugged cross I'll ever be true. And must Jesus bear the cross alone and all this old world go free? No, there's a cross for everyone and there's a cross for me. Where are the singing mothers? I tell you, they died when the prayer closet got locked up. When the Bible and when the television came in. That's right, mamas ain't sung since then. I guarantee you, the mothers quit singing when they quit watching Hollywood. Why, if you'd sing and pray as much as you watch that dirty monster sitting in your living room, I'll guarantee you, you'd have power with God again. You can either get rid of it, it's going to get you and ruin your children. I know what I'm talking about. Oh, if somehow God's people could realize that soldiers out on the battlefield, when the enemy's charging after them and shooting them in the darts of prayer, we're not to have our head in a box. We're to have our knees down praying, and we're in the battle. Dear friends, there's no furlough from this fight. The churches are filled with pleasure lovers today. That's the reason we're not having revival. People are not giving up their sin. And I'll guarantee you, as soon as God gave us a chance to listen to every hour of the message, I mean every moment of the message and every time, every part of the invitation, and when these people came that all was going to come, God said, I believe in no uncertain terms, I'll show you what I can do for you. I tell you, God's trying to wake some folks up right here in Dallas. I really believe that. I really do. I tell you, this is a visitation from God under this tent. Now, I'll guarantee you'll never be the same after this tent meeting over. And I'm going to tell you what I'm saying. You're going to either be worse or you're going to be better. I'll guarantee you, the jig's up for you and school's out and it's too wet to plow for you if you don't get right with God in this meeting. You watch and see what I'm talking about. When I was coming up, we didn't have any juvenile delinquency, didn't have any probation offer, didn't have any jailhouse, didn't have any place to lock up little old boys and little old girls. Now then, they're locked up all over this country. Jails are running over. Why? Mothers and daddies decided not to live for God. That's why. Grace of God run out in their lives. They wouldn't have anything to do with the Bible. Got them a little old camper and took off for the weekend, said we're going to be with our children. That's right. Chaperoned to hell. Ought to have been in some gospel, Bible, pre-believing, preaching church somewhere, worshiping him. I preached to 60 boys over there, didn't I? Last week, 16 of them came down. I made a statement, if you remember. I said, some boy's getting his last call today. I said, some boy will never hear again. This is it right here. You'll either come today or you'll never come. Sunday, you read it, didn't you? One of those boys, a handsome lad, went out to the lake out here. He's one of the 16 that drowned. He got his last call. But he sat down in the service, and while 16 boys humbled their hearts and fell on their knees in the altar to trust Jesus, he said, not me. I tell you, you're going to quit trifling one of these days. You're going to run out of grace. You're going to run out of your opportunity. And you're going to pass up the deadline. You say, you're trying to scare me. Wish you could. Wish you could. Suppose a fire truck came up to your house and flames was leaping out your window in the head. They said, jump! Here's the net, jump! You stick your head out the window and say, not trying to scare me, are you? Leave me alone. I'm going back to bed. Yeah. And yet a preacher come and try to get you out of hell. You said, well, I'll tell you. To me, he's just trying to scare us into heaven. I wish I could. I know one thing. The Bible said Noah, being moved with fear, prepared an ark for the saving of his house. Old brother Noah got scared. Well, when God told him, he said, Noah! He said, yes, sir. The end is here! Noah said, what am I going to do? He said, build an ark! I think time he got it finished, he's hauling wood. Brother, he's looking for gopher wood. Pitch within, without with pitch, 120 years. He worked on the ark. People laughed at him, said he's a fool. Well, there's not going to come a flood. Never been a drop of rain. Never been a clap of thunder. Never been a streak of lightning. That old fool up there is building an ark and said it's going to come a flood. Brother, it came a flood. And the only people that were saved were the people in the ark. That's going to be true now pretty soon. Just those in the ark of Jesus.
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0: Well, it's time for another radio broadcast from the Liberty Baptist Church. Our church is located at 1548 Old Hollow Road in Winston-Salem, North Carolina. This is Pastor Gary Stiers. I want to invite you to listen to our broadcast today, and then Monday through Friday at this same time. I hope that you'll tune us in. 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And we got people all around that listen. And these radio stations are on the internet also, not just on the radio, but it goes around the world. The possibility of many people overseas. We've got letters from Belgium and different places where they were listening. They sent us an email, find our website. And that's exciting that people have the possibility of all around listening. And same with Facebook. We've got people all over the country watching Facebook. We typically have several hundred people each service and sometimes more. And when we have revivals and things, we'll sometimes have 300 or 400 listening. And so that's a blessing. And we appreciate each and every one of you that's out there. And trust the Lord will bless you as we look at the Word of God together. Yesterday we started out reading St. John chapter 6, about the 5 loaves and the 2 fishes. This is a lad, little boy, that had 5 loaves and 2 fishes. He had a big dinner carrying with him. His mother had made him lunch, I guess. But you know, we read about miracles in the Bible, and these things are true. A miracle is a divine work of God, and what it does is display His greatness. You know, you think about what was going on along this time. It's the time when John the Baptist had been put in prison for preaching against Herod's adultery, and he had taken his brother's wife and committed sin, adultery. And, you know, we're living in a society today that's anything goes. People live in adultery. People live together, have kids just like they're married, and just live any way. And some of them even say they're Christians. But, you know, the thing of it is, there's a payday someday. We'll all stand accountable unto the Lord for how we've lived. Now, a miracle is an event that involves the direct and powerful action of God. Miracles are extraordinary occurrences that can only be attributed to the work of God. I'm talking about being supernatural. You know, defying people's expectations. Now, I know we're looking in the book of Exodus, studying on it on Wednesday nights. And, you know, Pharaoh had magicians there that would come and try to duplicate what Moses and Aaron were doing with that rod. And they could duplicate some things, but there was a point when God sent those plagues, you know, the frogs and the lice and the flies. And them guys come on the scene and they tried to duplicate, and God drawed the line. He said, that's enough. Y'all are just counterfeiting my work. And so these old boys, they's pretty smart. They said, hey, I see the finger of God in this. You know what they're saying? That's the hand of God. We better watch out. We better watch out. And this kind of got old Pharaoh's attention too, you know. But God is able. All God has to do is speak as He did in the creation. He spoke this world into existence. God is able. Nothing is too hard for the Lord. I told our church the other week, I just can't get away from, you know, He promised Sarah and Abraham a son. And Sarah got to thinking, well, you know, God's forgot us. We've got old. We can't have no kids now. And she didn't think about what God did. He always done for His glory, to glorify Himself and to get people to realize that He's all-powerful, and He's our Creator. He's a supreme being over heaven and earth. Well, Sarah told her husband, Abraham, said, you take my handmaiden, y'all have a young'un, and it'll be our young'un. And from what I've read in history, that took place sometimes when the wife was barren, couldn't have kids. But, it's not what God approved. It's not what God wanted them doing. That's the problem. And so what we see and what we find in the scripture is at 90 years old, Sarah was pregnant. Abraham's 100 years old. And they had a child. They had a baby just like God had said. With God, nothing is impossible. Always remember that. Well, let's go back to our scripture. We stopped yesterday. We were talking about the loaves and the lead. The loaves were duplicated. The lead was delighted. And this is a great miracle. And that's why it's recorded here in the scripture. What a blessing to see the hand of God moving the way that it was. Number one, notice the lad, the little boy, followed the right person. Matthew 14:13. They followed him on foot out of the cities. So this little boy followed along with the crowd. They were following Jesus. Let me tell you something. Let me pull up the brakes right here. When you're following Jesus, you're on the right track. You're on the right path. And you will never get disappointed. You'll never be forsaken. You're following the right one. In this world, this culture, this society the way it is today, you got to be so careful. People, sometimes even people say they're Christians. They're not lining up with this book. And I was reading Brother Wearsby, one of his commentaries this morning on Leviticus. And he said, you know, people, they want to focus only on the love of God and God is love. And there's nothing wrong with that. That's scriptural. That's right. But what God was more concerned about with the Israelites and with us today is living with holiness. And the Lord wants us to have holiness in our Christian life. Now, we're not going to be perfect. We're not going to be without sin, but he wants us to live mature Christian lives and honor him in the way that we live. So this little boy is following the right person. He was not following a disciple. And you know, look at verse 6. These disciples, they're at a hard place. They didn't even know how these figure out how these going to feed all these people. That's a crowd, big old crowd, had gathered there, and they wanted to send them away. Because their resources were short. They were limited. And you think about it. Could have been, you know, 10, 15,000 people there easily. Wasn't just 5,000. That was just the men, folks, if you'll read, pay attention to the scripture there. Could have been as many as 10, 15,000 people there. And Jesus was ready to feed them with a few loaves of bread and a few fish. Only God can do that. Now, if this little boy had followed Herod, he might have been harmed. Because Herod was ruthless. He was an ungodly man. He was wicked. He even killed some of his own relatives. And so we know that this little boy, had he followed the crowd, he'd have been hungry like the rest. But if he followed Jesus, God used him and his lunch for a miracle. And that's exactly what he's doing. Wouldn't know if he followed. He did follow Jesus. And we find out the turnout was good here because God used him and used his lunch and performed a miracle. Now, the disciples thought they had no resources. They felt they had no strength left to minister. They didn't expect the Lord to do anything. But Jesus took a little lad with a little lunch and worked this great big miracle that he did. Ladies and gentlemen, this is a reminder to you and I. Don't give up on the Lord. Be sure you follow him. Be sure you follow the right one. The Lord has a better way. This is, you know, good for, you know, our young people, our teenagers, but it's also good for us adults. We got to be careful that we don't get mixed up with the wrong crowd. We can be influenced in a wrong way. You know, sometimes people get too thick with friends and they'll find themselves following them instead of the Lord. Let's be careful. Number two, notice this lad, this little boy, fellowshipped with the right people. Think about that crowd. That was a giant crowd of people that were following Jesus. And this lad is in good people because they're following the right person. So, you and I today, we need to follow the Lord Jesus Christ. Make him your Savior. Make sure that you're following him and that you're going to church with Christian people and having the right fellowship. Quickly, as we close our program today, here's Andrew. He's a witness. He brought Peter to Christ. He brought his brother to Christ, won him to the Lord. Now, Andrew may not be prominent like Peter was. He's not the center of attention like John, but he brings somebody to Jesus. That's valuable. He's a witness. And you know, that's good company. Then here's Philip, a preacher, a follower of Jesus. What a blessing to be around men of God like these. The believers, the church today, following Jesus, listen. Stay with God's people. It may seem difficult at times, but it's a good place to be. God's people aren't perfect. None of us, me or you or nobody else. Billy Graham, he wasn't perfect. But we ought to try to live, strive to live the Christian life and please the Lord with our living and what we do in our works and represent Him in the right way.
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2: We want to welcome you to another broadcast from Unity Baptist Church in Athens, Tennessee. This is Pastor Mark Latham, along with the congregation of our church. We hope that this broadcast will be a help to believers and that it will point the lost to the Lord Jesus Christ.
3: I have to ask myself that question. Listen, I'm not against you having money. The Lord ain't against you having money. He ain't against you having stuff. He just wants you to realize that your life does not consist of that stuff. It don't. What life is supposed to be about for the Christian, and that's who I'm talking to this morning. If you're lost, you need to get saved. And you need to trust Him. I mean, you're trying to work too much. I work too much. You can't get there by works. Amen. For by grace are you saved through faith. And that not of yourselves. It is the gift of God, not of works, lest any man should boast. You cannot work your way into heaven. Too much or too little work ain't going to get you there. You can live good or you can live bad, but neither one of them is going to get you there. God is not going to outweigh your good against the bad and hope that the good wins out. Don't work that way. Oh, how you get saved is you have to trust. You must trust the Lord Jesus Christ and a finished work at Calvary. The Bible said, for whosoever shall call upon the name of the Lord shall be saved. Have you ever done that? You need to do that. But when we look in Psalms chapter 100, it is truly about the Lord Jesus Christ, because it's by Him that we're saved. It's by Him that we serve. It's by Him that we have help and blessing. It's all about Him. And I'm going to preach that for just a minute or two. That was my introduction, by the way. And I'm trying to be quick this morning. But listen, notice in chapter 100, no, Lord, you help us now. Notice in verse 3, why should it be about Him? If life is supposed to be about Him, why should it be about Him? First of all, notice in verse 3 that the Bible said, know ye that the Lord, He is God. Number one, first of all, He's God. And I mean, there's none else. When I begin to study this and look at this, 13 times in the Bible, you find that term, none else. And 11 of those times, of the 13, it's talking about Him being the Lord, and there's none else. He said in Isaiah 45, verse 22, look unto me. He said, look unto me and be saved, all the ends of the earth, for I am God, and there is none else. Listen, that ought to do something to us and help us. There's nobody else. There's no other God that you're to serve. There's no other God you're to worship. There's no other God you're to praise. But there's no other God you can run to. There's no other God that'll give you help. There's just no other God. It's Him. It's to be about Him. Notice what He said, that He is what? He's the Creator. Notice it is He that hath made us. He's the Creator. He's the Creator of you. You just didn't happen to get here. You just didn't happen to show up this morning. Again, I got to tell you, I'm not a Calvinist, but I do think that God gets in the arrangements of mankind. I do think God gets in the plans of you sometimes. I don't think you're here by accident. I don't think I'm here by accident. I don't think this message is an accident. Amen. But He said, I am what? I am, know that He, the Lord, it is He that hath made us. He's the creator. Colossians said, for by him were all things created that are in heaven, that are in earth, visible and invisible, whether they be thrones or dominions or principalities or powers. All things were created by him and for him, and he is before all things, and by him all things consist. The day something happens to the Lord Jesus Christ, we will cease to be. He is the thing that is holding this whole world together. He is the one, he is the head that is holding the church together. Without him, we're nothing. I mean, but he is the creator. Imagine the power that the creator has. In heaven, he spoke the world into existence. That was spun up out of nothing. Reached back on nothing and created something because he said so. We think we're really something. I mean, we think we're really something. God simply spoke it into existence. Can you do that? Is there a scientist on the face of this earth that can do that? Is there anybody anywhere? Has there been any other God that has been able to speak and it happened out of nothing? That's amazing to me that in Genesis he just reached back on nothing and created something. This ball of dirt we're spinning on right now, friend, he created because he loved, already loved mankind. And by the latter part of Genesis 1, he reached down in the dust of the earth, formed out man, breathed into him the breath of life, and made him a living soul. We can talk about the trees and the birds and the plants and the fishes and all those things and all the animals. But friend, he breathed into us the breath of life and made us different than any other creature that's ever been made. And he desires fellowship with his creation. I think he enjoyed fellowship with Adam. I believe he enjoyed coming down in the cool of the day. The Bible talks about in Genesis 1 with his voice over there. And he fellowshipped with Adam. I believe he did. I believe he enjoyed fellowshipping with his creation. The Bible talked about several times in Genesis 1 when he created it and he made it. He would look at it and at the end of it he would say, "It is good." And he looked at those things and he was happy. Imagine how perfect this earth was and how perfect a man was until sin came in. And then sin came in and thorns and thistles come about. And man was corrupted and sin came. And all those things. And that separated man from God because of sin. Imagine that God looked at his creation and he said it's good, but now he looks at his creation. You think he still says it's good? We've corrupted it. The earth is corrupted because of sin. We've ruined it. Listen, I know it'll still be here during the tribulation. I know it'll be here during the 1,000-year reign. I get all that. I understand that. It ain't going anywhere for a long, long time. But there is coming a day that he's going to create a new heaven and a new earth. But he's going to do that, not us. It's about him. He's the creator. He said, "I am the Lord." What did he say? He said, "It is he that hath made us, and we not ourselves, and we are his people and the sheep of his pasture." Not only, listen to me, not only is he the creator, not only is he God that created this world, but he is also the Redeemer. Notice that he said right here that we are his people and the sheep of his pasture. How do you get to be his people? David is talking, the psalmist is talking there because of Israel. He's talking there because of the one whom God loves and the one whom that God chose and were chosen in Christ Jesus. But boy, if you've trusted him, you are His people. Are you saved today? Or be happy to be saved? Or be joyful to be saved? Man, you're talking about, we was up there singing, I am blessed. And then we sat around. I'm getting ahead of myself. Well, we ought to get excited about being blessed today. He said, enter into his court gates with thanksgiving, into his courts with praise. Be thankful unto him and bless his name. Listen, but I am blessed. First of all, he is my Redeemer. I have trusted him, but he has been good to me. I am what? I am his people. Let me see if I can find this. I want to get it right. I want to get this right. I'm probably not going to get it right. He said, but as many as received him, to them gave he power to become the sons of God, even them that believe on his name. Well, if you believe and trust, you become his people. He's your Redeemer. Man could not save himself because we were corrupted because of the sin nature, because of what Adam done. Wherefore, as by one man, sin into the world, death by sin, and so death passed upon all men. All have sinned, Romans 5:12 said. And listen, because of our sin. But boy, when you come to him and trust him, you realize that he's the Redeemer. You realize he's the Redeemer. Listen, he said, if thou shalt confess with thy mouth the Lord Jesus and shalt believe in thine heart that God hath raised him from the dead, thou shalt be saved. For with the heart man believeth unto righteousness, with the mouth confession is made unto salvation. If you'll trust him and believe him, he'll make you part of the family of God. He said, marvel not that I said unto you, you must be born again. But why is it about him? He's the Redeemer. He's the one that went to Calvary. He's the one that took my sin and your sin upon himself at Calvary so that we could be saved. It's about him this morning. I know we celebrate Mother's Day, but I'm just going to tell you, it ain't about mama. And we're going to make it about mama today. Don't misunderstand me. It ain't about mama. Mama can't save you. Mama can help you. Mama can point you to Jesus. Mama can lead you to Jesus. And mama ought to do that. Mama ought to pray for you. But mama can't save you. Oh boy, I'm glad for the Lord Jesus Christ. I'm glad for the Lord Jesus Christ. I was over at the nursing home Friday. And last week, one of the ladies, I was getting done singing. One of the ladies, she hollered out if I could sing God on the Mountain. And I said, well, we're done. I said, tell you what, I'll get it next week. So when I went in, I was ready to sing God on the Mountain. And so when I was getting done, I was waiting for her to come in. I hate to tell you, I was waiting for her to come in from smoking. They take them outside. If you smoke, you can still smoke over at the nursing home where I'm at. And they'll take them out and they'll let them smoke and they bring them back in. And so I was trying to wait for her to come back in. I want to sing that song because that's what she wanted. So I sung the song. She come in, I sung the song. And so when I got done, she hollered out and said, and I'd already sung 4 or 5. And I mean, time was getting on. I was getting wore out. And she said, can you sing Precious Memories? Okay, I'll sing Precious Memories. Precious Memories sometimes is not all that much of a spiritual song in my mind sometimes. But as I've got older, I've kind of understand what that song means. Yes. There are some precious memories that the Lord allows us to have and allows us to think about. And I tell you, God just squeezed on my heart while I was singing that old song. Oh, I began to think about the night that I got saved. Got thinking about that. Boy, you're talking about a precious memory. Yeah. Now, I've got some memories in my mind that I wish I could get rid of. I do. There's just some things up here that just seem to never go away. And I wish they would. But I'm glad there's some precious memories that God has still allowed me to remember. And I told him, I said, God can help you do that. You're sitting over there singing to a room full. And I'm not being disrespectful to a room full of old people. I mean, some of them don't even know they're in this world, if you want to know the truth. And I'm over here singing on precious memories. And boy, it talks about that loving mother. Boy, that song, I'm glad that I had a mama that prayed for me. Yes. Mercy. I know I'm getting off my subject this morning, but I'm glad I had a mama that prayed for me. Said she did, not got saved. She said, I was standing over here praying. Lord, let me know that my children were saved. Boy, I'm thankful for that. Glad I had a mama that'd pray for me. But boy, I tell you, I begin to think about that precious memory of being saved and down through time of all the things that I've seen God do for me. All the prayers that I've seen Him answer for me and all the times that He's worked. And I praise the Lord for that. But faith in Him and trust in Him. He's my Redeemer. And then I'm the sheep of His pasture. Not only is He my Redeemer, but He's the provider.

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0: Listen, we take this according to the text, amen, and we apply this. And here's what I want you to look at in verse number 2. Amen. He says, this people say the time is not come, the time that the Lord's house should be built. Now, I want you to understand something. Their answer came, amen, because of the source of their time. The clock that they was looking at. All right? You see, God has a clock, and you've got one. All right? And anytime you look at yours and don't look at his, amen. Listen, your life's going to change and it's going to go away from God. I promise it'll happen every time. I watch it over and over and over, amen. People that's faithful to the house of God, amen. And they start looking on their clock, what they need to be doing at certain times, amen. And then their seat's empty on a Wednesday night. Amen. Then it gets empty again. And then before you know it, they've just dropped completely out. Amen. What are they doing, preacher? Amen. They're looking at the wrong clock. Amen. It's the source of time, you see. And the source of their time, amen, that they were looking at here, number one, come from the enemies of God, friend. What was dictating their time, come from the enemies of God. I'm going to take you back to the book of Ezra here just a minute. We're going to bring you up to speed of where, amen, this book, where this address is coming to. Now, again, if we look back at Ezra chapter number 1, we read that God had stirred up the spirit of Cyrus, amen, the king of Persia, to let the Jews go and build the house of God. Now, listen, they were to spend 70 years in captivity. I never learned this till today. That 70 years wasn't up when God stirred up the heart of Cyrus. Amen. God was letting them out on parole, so to speak. Amen. I mean, I know it was the word of the Lord, but God had turned them out early. I think it was about 50 years when God done that in Cyrus. Amen. And he let the people go. Amen. To go and build the house of God. Now, they were in Babylon in captivity. Amen. And it's just a sovereign work of God that he did that in Cyrus. All right? And so, amen. So the people, amen, you read of it in Ezra chapter number 2, amen, chapter number 3, about 42,000 exiles returned back to Jerusalem to build the house of God, amen, build the walls. And so what you see here in the text, amen, is, amen, this timing, if you will, of when Cyrus had turned the people, listen, back to, listen, the promised land to rebuild the house of God. Let me say this. There was no question when he did that of what time it was. I mean, they were in captivity, and the king that was king over the captivity said, okay, God has stirred my heart. Y'all go build the house of God. You know what he did? He took all the vessels that Nebuchadnezzar had taken out of the house of God. He returned that with him. Boy, that's a message in and of itself right there. Amen, that those vessels represent, amen, what was taken from the people of God. Amen, those vessels, amen, of honor, friend. Listen, that were in the house of God for the service of God. And here Cyrus is, amen, they've been using, amen, that stuff for wicked things, amen. But you see, here Cyrus says, here, this is God's, take it back, amen. And what about this? God said, you foot the bill for it. Could you have questioned that it was what time it was for them? It's kind of a picture, hey man, listen, when you got saved, amen, God paid all your debt. There's no doubt about it. Amen. At that time, what time it was, then it was time, amen, to turn from the things of this world and place your focus upon the Lord. Wasn't it? Amen. No question about what time it was. Amen. But so they go back, amen. They're all excited. I'd be excited too. Amen. To go do the Lord's work. Amen. The world said, I'm going to foot the bill for it. Yeah. What if we got a call from Joe Biden and said, won't y'all build a 300-seat sanctuary out there? Lord's put it in my heart. Amen. I know you, hey, you could stand a little more room if all Allegheny County needs to get saved. Amen. We'll just build a 300-seat sanctuary out there. Amen. You just give me the plans. You send it to Washington. We'll send you a check. You know what I'd do? I'd start on it before I went to bed tonight. Amen. I'd call the most expensive builder I could find. Amen. I'd say, I want the fanciest house, amen, that you've ever built, friend. And we'd build one right out there. We'd tie up the parking lot. Bless God, we'd pave the rest of the 18 acres. Amen. Hey, listen, friend. That's the check that they had in their hand. Amen, friend. And so they went. Praise God. And they started building. Amen. They laid the foundation of this thing. Amen. But there was a problem when they started working. Amen. You read Ezra and you'll find out. Amen. That the opposition came. First it came in this crowd. Amen. That was the inhabitants of the land that they had been snatched away out of. That wicked crowd come and took it over. Amen. And they saw them there working back in Jerusalem. And they come and say, hey boys, let us join you. That was Zerubbabel. He knew better than that. Amen. He had God in him. He said, man, you ain't got no part in this work. Amen. You're just going about your business. Amen. As a pastor, you got to have that same thing. I've learned the hard way. There's some people, amen, want to join with you. You ain't got no business in this. Till they get saved, get right with God. Amen. Amen. You help a preacher tonight right there. It'd be good. Amen. Listen, but they came, wanted to join in. They weren't allowed to join in. But then when they weren't allowed to join in, amen, they started doing this. They started talking, amen, about that crowd over there. Running their mouth, amen. And what that did was they weakened their hands for the work. If you don't think running your mouth won't hurt the work of the Lord, read your Bible. Amen. I was with a preacher friend of mine just this week. Man, he was on cloud nine. We was working in his church. He was on cloud nine. He's wide open anyway. And I mean, just every step, he just walking tall. He fixing to build a building down there. There's building. We was down there helping him with it. And he got a call. Somebody making fun of him on TikTok. Took his message that he preached Sunday. Amen. And doing add-ons and making fun of him on TikTok. Amen. Listen, friend, there's a special place in hell for people like that. Amen, friend. And you see, this is the same work that went on right here. Amen. When the foundation was laid, they were excited about it. They started shouting about it. Amen. And so this opposition, it comes. Amen. The Bible says in verse 5, Ezra chapter 4, that they hired counselors against it. They even hired people to do that. Hired people to go, amen, to the king. Actually, it was king, amen, King Ahasuerus, amen. And they hired these counselors, and Cyrus, he's going off the scene. And I believe it's his son, if I studied that correctly. But Ahasuerus, amen, comes on the scene. And, amen, his heart's not stirred like Cyrus's was stirred. And so they sent those counselors, amen, to Ahasuerus, amen, and told him, hey, look, this crowd of people is a rebellious people. You know what? A lot of times Satan uses a truth to thwart the work. They were rebellious people under the things, amen, that were not of God when they were right with God. Amen, friend. That's why the church of the Lord Jesus Christ, amen, ought to stick out in this wicked world like a sore thumb. Amen. Listen, friend, you ought not to want your babies, amen, to be part of this wicked mess in this world. Amen. You ought not want to be part of it. If you go to a family gathering, amen, and they bring out the booze, you know what you need to do? You need to load yourself up in the car and go home. You say, well, that'll look bad. Yes, it will. It'll look good in the eyes of God, friend. It's a rebellious people, they said. This crowd is a rebellious people. Amen. Well, you know, they told him, said, look, when they get that house built, they've done laid up the walls. Amen. When they get that house built, they're going to quit paying taxes, King. You're going to quit getting your revenue from all of this crowd. Amen. So King Ahasuerus, amen, what he did, he made a decree to halt the work. Amen. To stop the work. Listen to this right here. Ezra chapter 4, verse number 24. Listen to this. Here it is. I'm going to read it for you, and we're going to move on. Bible said, verse 23, now, when the copy of the king Artaxerxes, which is Ahasuerus' letter, was read before Rehum and Shimshai the scribe and their companions, they went up and hastened to Jerusalem unto the Jews and made them to cease by force and power. Listen to verse 24. Then ceased the work of the house of God, which is at Jerusalem. So it ceased unto the second year of the reign of Darius, king of Persia. What did we start with? In the second year of the reign of Darius, the king of Persia. Why did it cease? Their timing was based upon the enemies of God, what they were supposed to be doing during that time. Amen. Listen, friend. I am not a lawbreaker, and I don't encourage anybody to be a lawbreaker. We got lawmen sitting in here tonight, and I don't encourage nobody to be that way. Amen. But you know what you got to do. You got to mind the Lord. Amen. I'm not talking about doing foolish things and stupid things. Amen. But the day is coming, friend, and it probably ain't too far along off out into the distant future. Amen. When the government is going to put a watch on churches just like this, which they already have. Amen. And they're going to accuse them of hate. They're going to accuse them of so many things. Amen. And what we're supposed to be doing during this time so that we can do out there in the time God's called us to do, they're going to say you can't. Do it. You can't do it that way, is what they're going to say. They want to hush the preacher up. They want to hush up fundamental doctrine. They don't want you telling, amen, people homosexuality is a sin. They don't want you tell people, amen, little boys and little girls that they're made little boys and they're little girls, amen. They don't want you to say that marriage is between one woman and one man for life. They don't want that, amen. But it's the truth. Amen. And listen, friends, our source of time, amen, comes from God, not the enemies of God. But you see, the work ceased and it stopped by force.
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0: It's not understanding a plan. It's knowing the man, Christ Jesus. It's receiving Him. The Bible says in John chapter 1 and verse number 12, to as many as received Him, to them gave He power to become the sons of God, even to them that believe on His name. We receive Him by believing on Him. Notice, He loved His own. It spoke of His, while Jesus loves everyone, it speaks of His special love for those who belong to Him, that are in a saving relationship with Him, which were in the world. Watch this next phrase, He loved them unto the end. I love that. It means He loved them to the uttermost. He loved the disciples that would abandon Him and forsake Him. He loved Peter that would deny Him. He loved them to the uttermost. There was nothing they could do that would change or alter the love that He had for them. And can I just say today, church, He loves you to the uttermost and He loves me to the uttermost. And there's not one thing that you and I can ever do that would change or alter or affect the love that Jesus has for each of us. He loves us to the uttermost. He loves us to the end. Notice, if you would, verse 2, supper is ended. The devil puts into the heart of Judas Iscariot, Simon's son, to betray Him. Verse 3, Jesus, knowing that the Father had given all things into His hands, that He was come from God and went to God. Verse 4, He riseth from supper, laid aside His garments, took a towel, and girded Himself. And so He rises from supper, and it begins the dramatic scene that's getting ready to unfold before our eyes, that will teach us vital lessons about living life successfully for Him. Are you ready? Lesson number one, it's a lesson in humility. Jesus is going to teach us what humility really looks like. You know, humility is one of those words that's just hard to define. You know, somebody says define love. Good luck. All kinds of definition. Here we go. And there's different words. Define humility. Jesus didn't define it, He demonstrated it. He shows us what it looks like. Jesus was fully aware of who He was, that He knew that all things, the Father had given all things to His hands. He's come from God, went to God. It wasn't that He didn't know that. What John is helping you and I to understand is that Jesus was fully aware of His person, that He's more than an exalted man. He is the Word made flesh. He is God in human shoes. He is humanity and deity that is wrapped together in one matchless, marvelous person. Jesus Christ is the sovereign creator God of the universe. He is the joy of angels. Throughout all eternity, He had sat upon the throne of the universe with His Father, and now He's come into our world. He's getting ready to go back to the Father, and all power, all might, all authority, all glory, all honor, all the praise, it belongs to Him. It's His. And He's going back to heaven, and in that moment, cognizant of who He is, of His majesty, His glory, His royalty, as the King of glory, is going to stand up. He's going to take off His outer garment. He still has a tunic on, his normal inner robe. He's going to wrap a towel about His waist. He's going to fill a basin with water. And God Himself is going to get down on hands and knees and wash the feet of His disciples. You talk about shock and horror. They are aghast. Not one of them had even thought of washing His feet, much less anybody else in that room. Yet here Jesus is stooping down and taking the dusty, dirty feet of His disciples and with loving hands washing them and then drying them with a towel. He is taking the place of a common slave. It pictured the stoop that He made entering our world as a man. Paul's going to write about it under the inspiration of the Holy Spirit. He captures it. You see, every truth in the remainder of the New Testament is found in capsule form, embryonic form, in the chapters that we're going to study in the weeks ahead, chapters 13 through 17. Paul captures the moment. Philippians chapter 2, verses 5 and 6. We call it the kenosis passage. Let this mind be in you. Let this mind be in you, which was also in Christ Jesus. who being the form of God, who being God Himself, thought it not robbery, something to be held on to at all costs to be equal with God, but made Himself of no reputation. He humbled Himself. He left the glories of heaven, laid aside His majesty, laid aside His glory. Now stop, not one moment did He ever cease to be God. But He laid aside the glory and the majesty of God. He veiled it, so to speak, and took to Himself the form of a servant, a common slave, and was made in the likeness of men. God became man, laying aside the outer garment pictured to Him, laying aside His glory, His majesty, His royalty, leaving heaven, wrapping Himself in humanity, taking the place of a servant, a slave of Jehovah, to go to a cross and die for sinners like you and me. That's the picture. That's the length that Jesus went to redeem sinners like you and me. Here's the lesson. Let this mind be in you. To have His mind. Jesus' attitude and actions were open rebuke to the glory-seeking spirit of His disciples. Luke, when you put all the synoptics together, you put all four Gospels together, you get the picture. Luke chapter 22, verse 24, we find that the disciples up to this point, that they're divisive, they're divided, they're fractured, they're angry with one another, they're jealous of one another. Listen to what Luke wrote. And there was also a strife among them, which of them should be accounted the greatest? Who's the chief? Who's number one? Who's the most important? It's the Lord's last night on earth before going to the cross. All and all His disciples, not one of them thought about what was ahead. Not one of them thought about the things that He had told them, that He would be betrayed, He would be scourged, He would be crucified, He would rise again. Not one of them thought any, all they could think of was themselves and arguing over who's the chief, who's the greatest, who's the most important. Isn't that amazing? Here's the Son of God getting ready to die for their sins, and they're saying, hey, I'm better than you are. Jesus loves me more than He loves you. Hey, I'm a better disciple. I've cast out more demons than you have. Can you imagine that? What a spirit of divisiveness and strife. The truth is, we can all be glory hounds. We all want to be important, don't we? We all want to be chief. We, if we're not careful, can live selfish, self-absorbed lives. It's about me, us, mine. That's why the advertisements cater to that natural selfishness that's in us. Have it your way. I want it my way. You know, at the root of every marital conflict, at the root of every family conflict, at the root of every church conflict, personal conflict, whether it be in a school setting, church setting, friend setting, work setting, home setting, it doesn't matter. At the root of that, Proverbs tells us, is pride. Only by pride cometh contention. Humility is the opposite of pride. It's the opposite of selfishness. It's the opposite of self-assertiveness. It is death to self. It is living unto God. It's saying, Lord, it's not about me, it's about You. And it's about them. Jesus is saying, if you want to be great, be a servant. If Jesus was willing to stoop to the status of a slave, nothing should be off limits in what we're willing to be and do for Him. Let this mind be in you, which was also in Christ Jesus. Isn't that right? We're to prefer one another before ourselves. Look not every man on his own things, but every man also on the things of others. You know, at the root of much marital conflict is looking on our own things. We want our mate to serve us rather than taking the place of a servant and serving our mates. Romans chapter 12, verse 1, the Bible says, in Romans chapter 12, wherefore I beseech you, brethren, on the mercies of God.
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4: Thank you, and greetings, radio friends. What a joy and privilege it is to come to your place of listening and share together with you another Harvest Time broadcast. I praise the Lord for this open door, this heaven-bought privilege our Lord allows us day after day, together by the radio, open God's eternal Word and study the Word of God together. I trust that if it's at all possible, you will get your Bible and follow along with us as we open the Word of God today. We're continuing our study in the book of Matthew, chapter number 4, on the temptation of the Lord Jesus Christ as we look at the thought of dealing with temptation. And I said to you that the Lord Jesus Christ is not only our Savior and our Lord, but He is our example in any area that we look at in the Christian life. I said on yesterday that we face many things in life, and there's a lot of preaching on what's wrong, but there's not much preaching on how to deal with what's going on in our lives. And some time ago, God began to deal with my heart about this. I preached the series a couple of three times, and I really felt led of the Lord that I needed to take the time on the broadcast and deal with these issues that every Christian faces. It does not matter whether you're a pastor, an evangelist, a missionary, a deacon, a Sunday school teacher, a singer, an usher, whatever position you might hold in the service of God, you are faced with the things that I'm dealing with. And you can face them without any insight and without any instruction. When they come, then you go all to pieces and they destroy you and your Christian testimony. Or by the grace of God, we can learn the truth. John 8:32, you shall know the truth and the truth shall make you free. And we can find help from the Word of God and be prepared to deal with these issues that arises in our Christian journey. So we began the study by looking at the subject dealing with temptation. And again, I remind you, there is a distinction between temptations and trials. Though the words are sometimes used interchangeably in the Scripture, the text itself reveals whether we're talking about a temptation or a trial or testing of our faith. A temptation, I said to you, comes from the devil, the flesh, or the world, and it is an enticement to commit sin. And it comes to bring out the bad that is in us, that it might destroy us. But a trial comes from God. He brings these trials into our life to manifest His grace, His goodness, and develop us, that we might be greater Christians for the glory and honor of the Lord Jesus Christ. So we're looking at temptations and how to deal with them. Now, I'm aware of the fact the word temptation is a very broad word. It covers a very large spectrum of situations. But friend, I want to say that I'm dealing with all of them. I do not care in what area you may face temptation. What we're dealing with in the Word of God should enable you to face that temptation, overcome it with victory in your heart and joy in your soul. We're looking now in Matthew chapter number 4 at the temptation of the Lord Jesus Christ. And I want to just read the first verse and begin dealing with this today. The Bible said in Matthew chapter 4, verse number 1, "Then was Jesus led up of the Spirit into the wilderness to be tempted of the devil." As we begin our study on looking at the temptation of Christ, I want to look at maybe three thoughts in this area. But first of all, we're going to look at the timing of Christ temptation. May I say to you quickly, the devil has no respect of timing in his temptation. He can tempt you any time. But yet, the time that he normally tempts us is exactly opposite from what most people believe that it is. The common saying is, the devil will catch you at your weakest moment and tempt you and try to make you fall. Now, I admit to you, there is some truth in that. He does not walk away from you just because you are down or discouraged or defeated. He will tempt you then. But friend, he also tempts us in those mountaintop experiences and immediately after them in our Christian journey. Fact is, from my own personal life, I can give this testimony. I am in more danger of temptation immediately after success than I am immediately after failure. You say, preacher, why do you say that? Well, the answer is simple. If I have failure in my life, it drives me to my knees. And I get in the Word of God, I get with God, and I find help and strength to stand in the hours that follow my defeat. But if I'm not careful, when I have great victory, then I will allow myself to, may I use the word, coast on that victory. And if I'm not careful, that victory turns into vainglory and self-glory. And it's at such an hour as that that the devil tempts us and we fall before we realize what a temptation we are facing. The temptation of Christ comes at a very high moment in his life. Now, as we read our Bible, we're reading the first verse of chapter 4 in Matthew. But don't allow the chapter break to take away from the text and the content of the text that precedes verse number 1. If you look at chapter number 3, verse number 13, down through verse number 17, we have the record of the baptism of the Lord Jesus Christ. And this was a high mountain experience in the life of the Lord Jesus Christ. Let's read these verses and then come into chapter number 4. The Bible said in Matthew chapter number 3, verse 13, "Then cometh Jesus from Galilee to Jordan unto John to be baptized of him. But John forbade him, saying, I have need to be baptized of thee, and comest thou to me? And Jesus answering said unto him, Suffer it to be so now, for thus it becometh us to fulfill all righteousness. Then he suffered him. Verse 16, the Bible said, And Jesus, when he was baptized, went up straightway out of the water, and lo, the heavens were opened unto him. And he saw the Spirit of God descending like a dove and lighting upon him. And a voice from heaven saying, This is my beloved Son, in whom I am well pleased. Now notice verse 1. Then was Jesus led up of the Spirit into the wilderness to be tempted of the devil. Notice the timing. It was immediately after this mountaintop experience that surrounds the baptism of the Lord Jesus Christ. May I point out three things in this baptismal experience that is a great and wonderful experience for the Lord Jesus Christ. Equally, they are great and wonderful for you and I when we accomplish them in our lives. May I say to you, first of all, the temptation of Christ comes at a time immediately after he has accomplished the will of God. Notice in verse number 15, Jesus answered and said unto him, Suffer it to be so, for thus it becometh us to fulfill all righteousness. In plain language, our Lord is saying, John, this is the will of God, and we must do this to accomplish the will of God. You realize John was not baptizing Christ to take away his sins. He was not baptizing Christ in order that Christ would be saved, but he is baptizing him to accomplish the will of God. And may I say to you, dear friend, one of the most dangerous times of temptation comes immediately after you and I have accomplished the will of God in some particular thing in our life. So, when you have accomplished the will of God, may I just simply say, watch out! The temptation can follow immediately after you have accomplished the will of God. Notice a second thing about the timing. Not only was it immediately after he had accomplished the will of God, but it was immediately after he was anointed with the Spirit of God. The Bible said again in verse 16, the last part of the verse, the Bible said, "And lo, the heavens were opened unto him, and he saw the Spirit of God descending like a dove and lighting upon him." Here, my friend, is what you and I would describe as the anointing of the Lord Jesus Christ. We read where the Lord would say later, "The Spirit of the Lord is upon me, because he hath anointed me to preach the gospel." So temptation came to Christ immediately after he had accomplished the will of God, and immediately after he was anointed with the Spirit of God. Listen to me, dear friend. You can leave some of the greatest church meetings you've ever been in, and before you get to bed that night, face some of the strongest temptations of your life. And again, I say to you, be on guard. Be careful. Watch out. Immediately after you have been anointed with the Spirit of God. Notice the third thing in the timing of the temptation here of the Lord Jesus Christ. It was immediately after he had the approval of the Word of God. In verse number 17, the Bible said, "And lo, a voice from heaven saying, This is my beloved Son, in whom I am well pleased." That's never happened in my life, and that's never happened in your life as far as an audible voice from heaven is concerned. I do know what it is to do the will of God and have the Spirit of God speak to my heart with that peace and realization that I have accomplished the will of God in such a manner that it pleased the Lord. But my friend, it's never happened to me where God spoke audibly from heaven, "This is my beloved Son, in whom I am well pleased." But notice the temptation came immediately after he had accomplished the will of God. The temptation came immediately after he was anointed with the Spirit of God. And the temptation came immediately after he had the approval of the Word of God. So, friend, watch out. Most of the time, the timing of great temptations come immediately after these great mountaintop experiences in our Christian life. Father, take the Word, use it to your glory. I pray in Jesus' name, amen and amen.
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2: 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I'm Brother Ricky Cawthorn, and I welcome you to today's Gospel Pulpit radio broadcast. 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

I welcome you to the Tuesday, May the 19th radio broadcast of the Gospel Pulpit. As we just move right along here in the month of May, it's a great joy to be on the radio with you each day. I say that every day, but I praise God for the many listeners that we have. And you seem to me like the radio audience is just growing and growing and growing. And God's good. I tell you, He's very good to us. And I praise the Lord for what God's doing in these days and how He's blessing our ministry. I want to stay with the Lord. I want to stay in prayer and stay in my Bible. And I hope you'll do the same. Amen. And stay with the Lord. Walk with Him and have fellowship with Him. He loves you. And He desires your communion with the Holy Ghost. Amen. And, you know, we live in troubled days, but we can live in good days if we'll just stay with the Lord. I may not know the future, but I know the one who holds the future. Amen. And that's our Lord Jesus Christ. All right. Let's go to the Lord in prayer on this Tuesday. Heavenly Father, I thank You for the great day You've given me. And I pray now You will bless the broadcast as it goes forward and use it for Your glory. And Lord, we're nothing without You. And I pray You'll take us and use us in these days. Help us in this series of messages in Jesus' name. Amen. These messages that we're doing is talking about trials and troubles and what they reveal in us. And, you know, there's a purpose for our trial. God don't just put us through something to say, oh boy, I got you today. You know, there's many people that go through trials and troubles, and the Bible says, many are the afflictions of the righteous, but the Lord delivereth him out of them all. Now, you've got a crowd on the scene today that they're preaching the opposite. They're preaching that if you're where you ought to be with God, nothing will happen. You're going to live, everything's going to be just fine. Well, that's not true. We're human beings. We're in this flesh, and man born of woman is a few days and full of trouble. A man born of a woman is a few days and full of trouble, and I tell you what, trouble's going to be there, but Jesus Christ is one who's overcome all, and He's able to deliver you out of your trouble, your sickness, or whatever you're in today. God's able to help you. He may not do it the way you want Him to. You say, well, a preacher, my loved one was sick, and God didn't heal him. They died. Well, if they're saved by the grace of God, He healed them when they went to heaven. Amen. I know people that have left this life very sick, but I promise you today they're around the throne of God. And they're as alive as you and I are. Amen. I hope these messages will be a blessing. Let's go back to our message today. And I hope it's a blessing. And we have this king that makes this image. And this image is a type of the Antichrist. And he uses music. And all that stuff will be used by the Antichrist. I'm not going to get into all that right now. But there's three Hebrew children there. And if we ain't careful, we'll turn this into a fairy tale. It's not a fairy tale. It's a real thing. Okay, well, sometimes we pass over these stories in the Bible. These were real men in a real situation. You say, preacher, do you really believe that? As sure as I'm sitting here, I believe that. Now, these men.

0: names were Shadrach, Meshach, and Abednego. That were their Babylonian names. Now, and they were brought before the king, and the king said, I'm going to give you one more chance, you know, to bow down. If you don't bow, we're going to throw you in the furnace and heat it 7 times hotter than normal. Now, so these men told the king. They said, king said, be it known unto you, and basically they said this to him. Our God will deliver us, but if he don't, we still ain't going to bow to that thing you've got up there. We're not going to bow to that image. In other words, we're ready to die for what we believe in. Now listen. Going through a trial ain't kid's stuff. This serving the Lord thing it's not a playground, brother. It's a battlefield. And you're going to face trouble in it. Now I'm not going to go back all through that day, but we have a lot of people preaching a lot of things. And this God's going to dump a bucket of blessings on you every day. Now he does daily load with us with benefits. He does. But let me tell you something. There's people out there that I'm talking to right now. You just got a report from the doctor that ain't real good. There's some of you battled cancer for years. You battled diseases for years, maybe diabetes or something. You battled it for years. And some preacher come on the radio and tell you God's going to heal everything from a headache to a nosebleed. All you got to do is stick your ear up to the radio. Well, you might get an earache if the announcer turns it up loud enough. Let me just tell you that it ain't God's will to heal everybody. If it was God's will to heal everybody, the funeral homes and the hospitals would go out of business. Amen. So, but there is a presence in the trial. Now, I want to show you something. In Daniel, these three boys, they said, no, we're not going to do that. So we pick up in Daniel 3:24. Then Nebuchadnezzar, the king, was astonished and rose up in haste and spake and said unto his counselors, did not we cast 3 men bound into the midst of the fire? They answered and said unto him, and said unto the king, true, O king. He answered and said, lo, I see 4 men loose, walking in the midst of the fire, and they have no hurt. And the form of the fourth is like the Son of God. Well, he missed it a little bit. That form of the fourth was the Son of God. Now, what had happened here is God did not snap his finger and deliver Shadrach, Meshach, and Abednego from that fire. All right, the king gives them a chance to bow down. They say no. All right, they're bound. All right, they're marching them toward that furnace, and no doubt it's 7 times hotter. Those boys are human like you and me, and there's no doubt the old devil probably came to them and said, boys, y'all have had it now, you're going to die. Well, they throw them in there, and all of a sudden Jesus appears in there with them. By the way, the fire was so hot it killed the men that threw them in there. And now the king has rose up, and he said, load it, and we cast 3 men, said, there's 4 men. And I like that, said, they're loose. When you're with Jesus, you're not bound, you're not bonded down with the things of this world. Amen. Let me tell you something. I might be going through a trial, but I can still look to heaven and say, God, to God be the glory. Amen. God is right no matter what he does. Now, there's some of you out there, I'm going to take time to say this. You're blaming God. You're blaming God for a death. Maybe your mama died, or your daddy died, or your husband died, or your wife died, or your child died. And you're blaming, listen, I'm just going to put it to you plainly. You need to quit blaming God and realize, amen, that all things work together for good to them that love God according to to them who are called according to his purpose. Now, if you love God, then that thing's working out for your good. I don't understand that. I understand why God calls good people home at an early age, why the wicked just live on and on and on. The psalmist David said he didn't really understand that either, how they prospered till he went to the house of God. But when you understand the Bible and you become a student of the Bible, you realize that God is right. I was reading the Bible this morning, Romans 9. He said the thing formed, you ain't got no right to look at the thing that made it. Why, brother, let me tell you something. This cabinet that I've got my control board sitting on and all this stuff right here, and my bottle of water and my other machines over here. Now, I know the man that made this counter. I know him. He's a good friend of mine. But if that man came in this room, this cabinet ain't got no right to say to that man, hey, you know, I don't like the way you made me. I don't like the color you painted me. I don't like where you put me. Now, you put me here in a little old bitty room with the door shut. Why didn't you put me up there in the main studio where everybody could see me? Well, it ain't got no right. It can't do that. You see what I'm saying? So the thing forms got no right to say anything. Listen, I've got no right to say anything to God, and you don't either. But let me tell you something. Here's God. He's with them in their fire. He didn't deliver them out of it, but he got in the fire with them. Can I tell you, when you go to the graveyard, Jesus is with you. Some of you have had to go to divorce court. No fault of your own. Your spouse has left you. What do you do? But let me tell you, Jesus is with you if you stay with him. Some of you have had to, some of you preachers had to resign your church because of health problems. Can I tell you, Jesus is with you? There's some of you elderly saints, you're at the house now, and you'd gladly go back to church. You'd love it, but your health won't allow you. Can I tell you, Jesus is still with you. Amen. Amen. He's to Psalm 46:1. God is our refuge and strength. A very present help in trouble. Can I tell you, God is with you? Right now, somebody said, well, I wouldn't just call on God when I'm in trouble. Well, it's the best time I know of to call on him. Amen. When you get in trouble, you ought to call on the Lord. Amen. I mean, listen, when you're going through the trial, call on God. Just be quiet about it. You don't have to say anything to nobody. Just call on God. Then I think about Matthew chapter number 28 and verse number 20. When he gave the great commission, he said, teaching them to observe all things whatsoever I have commanded you. And lo, I'm with you all the way, even unto the end of the world. Now, when you get saved, God dwells in you. And brother, bless your heart, he's going with you all the way to the end of the world. Amen. I'm glad I have the Holy Spirit in my heart. And he's going with me. I've been through some tough trials in my life. But I'll tell you, Jesus has been there every step of the way through the Holy Spirit. And they all work together. God the Father, God the Son, and God the Holy Spirit. They all work together. And I got to tell you, boy, you know what? Sometimes I didn't think I was going to make it. And boy, I tell you what, I thought about, there's something happened to me a few years ago. I ain't lying to you. I mean, the devil told me, he said, you just might as well quit. He said, you'll quit now. That was the awfulest thing I went through in my life. And I didn't quit. And God has blessed me. I tell you, God has blessed me. We've added radio stations. God's been good to me. I've got no right to say anything against God. Brother, let me tell you something. Amen. This trial, he's with me in the trial, in the affliction. The children of Israel were down there, but God was with them. I mean, that old king could have killed them, but he didn't. God was with them. Then let me show you something else about your affliction. And we'll study more about this, but number five, I want to show you the peace in the affliction. Now, you can have peace in your affliction. Now, you see, we hear things in our day. Well, preacher, you can't help but worry. Yeah, you can. And I can too. Because God put in, now, by the way, we're flesh, we all worry. But I'm trying to get out of that, amen? I mean, I've had something happen to me real recently, like, boy, I could have worried myself to death about that. And I just said, no, I'm preaching this series on these trials, I'm going to try what I'm preaching, and it works, amen. Let me show you a secret. If you got a Bible, I want you to go get your Bible. I'm going to give you time here just a minute. Amen. This time's costing me by the minute. So hurry, get them Bibles quick. I'm going to give you some time. I want you to turn to Philippians chapter 4. I want to give you something. I want you to underline this in your Bible. It'll help you. And it helps me. I think of these verses often. Now, here we go. I'm going to read them. You ready? Verses 6 and 7. Be careful for nothing. You say, well, preacher, I worry just a little bit. Well, we're sinning when we do that. Worrying is like rocking in a rocking chair. And believe me, I've rocked enough in my life. It will give you something to do, but never get you anywhere. Be careful for nothing. But in everything, not part of your things, but in everything, what's this? By prayer and supplication, with thanksgiving, let your requests be made known unto God. You know what we fail? We go to God with the trouble, we don't thank him. Dear God, I thank you that it could be worse, but it ain't. It could be worse, but it ain't. You know, I was born with partial eyesight. Well, it could be worse. I could have been born blind. I know people born blind. Now let me say this to you, friend, that there's a peace in your trial, but you got to do it God's way. And God said, be careful for nothing. And God said, we ought to thank him. We ought to come to him and lay our request out before him. When you got a trial, now what you do, you take that trial to God and you thank him. Just thank him for being God. Just sit and thank him a while. And then just lay that thing out before God. Say, now God, here it is. I had to lay something out before God the other day. Something come up, an old devil come. And I said, now wait a minute. And I went to prayer and I said, God, I laid that thing out before the Lord. And I mean instantly, you don't have to believe this, but instantly the Holy Spirit said, I'll take care of that. And I've learned something. Hey, when God says, I'll take care of that, you take care of it. Now, let me show you. Now here, so, I'm looking at verse 7. All right, verse number 7. Let me go back here. I want to read verse 6 again and put verses 6 and 7 together and give you this. I'm in Philippians 4, verses 6 and 7. Be careful for nothing, but in everything, that's everything, by prayer and supplication, with thanksgiving, let your requests be made known unto God. Now, here it is. And the peace of God. Well, friend, we come to the end of our radio broadcast for this Tuesday, May the 19th. It's been a great joy to be with you today on radio. I hope that you will continue to listen. Have a friend and neighbor listen to us as well. And write us when you can. I'd love to hear from you. The Gospel Pulpit, Post Office Box 797, Dobson, North Carolina, 27017. And until tomorrow, I'm Brother Ricky saying goodbye. God bless you now. Yes, Lord. Well, friends, I want to thank you for listening to today's Gospel Pulpit radio broadcast. Address your cards and letters to the Gospel Pulpit, Post Office Box 797, Dobson, North Carolina, 27017. I'm Brother Ricky Cawthorn. I hope you'll tune in again on the same station at the same time for another Gospel Pulpit radio broadcast when we come and dine around the Word of God together.
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Hello, neighbor, and welcome to the Good News Broadcast. I am Evangelist Buddy Sizemore. It's with great joy that I come into your place of listening on this Tuesday to share with you a song from my featured artist, the Primitive Quartet, from Candler, North Carolina, and to continue with the message I began yesterday from Proverbs 18, verse 24, on a true friend. Well, I'm so thankful that you're in the listening audience, and I'm trusting that God will bless you richly as a result. I am an evangelist. I'm open to preach the gospel. I'll give you my contact information at the end of the broadcast. But first, here's a song from the Primitive Quartet. I am forgiven.

0: Well, I like that phrase, to be able to say, I am forgiven. I'm for sure, I'm persuaded, I'm certain that I have been forgiven by the Lord Jesus Christ. Well, I want to continue now with the message I began yesterday from Proverbs 18:24, preaching on a true friend.
1: Wind us up like a little old toy and just let us go. You see a lot of these little old toys, mechanical, you know, you wind them up, set them down, they just go every which way. Most of the time they'll run into something, they'll turn over on the side, turn over on the top, and the wheel's still just turning. That's the way we would be without the wisdom of God. That's the way we would be without this guidebook, this compass, this staff we call the Bible. But I'm interested tonight in the term, in the word, in the meaning, yea, even the example of this word friend. I looked up Webster, what he had to say in dictionary. Webster said a friend is a person whom one knows well and is fond of. Intimate associate, close acquaintance. A person on the same side in a struggle. One who's not an enemy or a foe, but an ally. A supporter or a sympathizer. I run across some poems and things I thought that went along good in answer to what a friend was. This lady said, only God gives a friend. I think that God will never send a gift so precious as a friend. A friend who always understands and feels each need as it demands. Whose loyalty will stand the test when skies are bright or overcast. Who sees the faults that merit blame, but keeps on loving just the same. Who does far more than creeds could do to make us good, to make us true. Earth's gifts a sweet contentment lend, but only God can give a friend. One in thinking about friendship, just use a verse of scripture. Matthew chapter 25, verse 35. For Jesus said, for I was hungry, and you gave me to eat or meat. I was thirsty, and you gave me to drink. I was a stranger, and you took me in. Naked, and you clothed me. In prison, and you visited me. Well, that's a friend. That's what Jesus is. Then another's idea, this came from the United Church Observer, carrying others' sorrows. Says, although the North American Indians had no written alphabet before they met the white man, their language was anything but primitive. The vocabulary of many Indian nations was as large as that of their French and English explorers, and often far more eloquent. Compare the coldness of friend with one who carries my sorrows on his back. Be a friend. I went out to find a friend, but could not find one there. I went out to be a friend, and friends were everywhere. Now that's what the first part of this scripture says. A man that hath friends must, that's a necessity, show himself friendly. I've heard all down through the years, my pastoring, you've usually got people in the congregation say, well, I just don't know the people over there. Or they're not friendly. Well, the Bible says here, to have friends, you've got to show yourself friendly. You don't wait. You take the initiative. Whatever you think a friend should be, put that into action. Show that kindness to someone else. And you'll have plenty of friends. Author of this poem, Anna Holden King, said, friendship is like a garden. A flower's fine and rare, it cannot reach perfection, except through loving care. Then new and lovely blossoms, with each new day appear, for a friendship like a garden grows in beauty year by year. Henry Bosch wrote, the shortest way. H.K. Downing tells about a large newspaper that offered a substantial amount of cash for the best answer to the question, what is the shortest way to London? The entry that won the prize and got the cash was the shortest way to London is good company. Think about it. The best definition. An English publication offered a prize for the best definition of a friend. And among the thousands of answers received were the following. One who multiplies joy and divides grief. One who understands our silence. A volume of sympathy bound in cloth. A watch which beats true for all time and never runs down. But here's the definition that won the prize in this contest. A friend, the one who comes in when the whole world has gone out. Pretty good, those things. It was Tacitus, a Roman philosopher, who said that nothing can be purchased which is better than a firm friend. And what firmer friend than to have Jesus, who offers himself as the friend who sticketh closer than a brother, and who ever remains a friend of sinners. That's what they said about Jesus. They made a derogatory statement, his enemies did, about Jesus. It was, this man is a friend of sinners. Not realizing what a compliment they paid the Son of Man. A friend of sinners. Now the Bible has much to say about friends and friendship, whether beneficial or baneful. For instance, Solomon's references to the qualifications of a true friend are profitable to observe. A friend, he says in Proverbs 17:17, loveth at all times, and a brother is born for adversity. Now Christ is both friend and brother, and in his friendship clings closer than a brother. He loves us in adversity as well as in prosperity. A friend in need is a friend indeed, and he is ever with us in time of need, just as much when we're satisfied. A maxim said to have been used by Francis Bacon in advice to students was, friends are thieves of time. But our heavenly friend is never a thief of our time, but he ever enriches it with his presence and provision. Another Roman philosopher by the name of Seneca, he said, friendship is ever serviceable. Love has at times also the property of being hurtful. And it's so with our Heavenly Father, who chastens us whom he loves. His sharpest reproofs are from an upright and loving heart. Faithful are the wounds of a friend, Proverbs 27:6 says. Ever faithful in the performance of all friendly offices, our Lord reproves and rebukes us when there is anything alien to his holy will. Ointment and perfume rejoice the heart, so doth the sweetness of a man's friend by hearty counsel. That's Proverbs 27:9.
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2: The current temperature, 77 degrees.
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1: 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Pastor Charlie Bennett and congregation invite all to attend. 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Pastor Justin Cooper and the congregation invite all the youth to attend. There will be a two-day youth revival at the Veterans Park in Sparta, North Carolina, Friday, May the 29th at 6 p.m., and Saturday, May the 30th at 11 a.m. May the 30th, there will be free hot dogs provided after the service, and you will need to bring your own chair for both days of the meeting. All are welcome to attend. The Hope of Israel Baptist Fellowship National Conference will be held May the 17th through the 20th at the Zion Hill Baptist Church, located at 3315 Anderson Road, Greenville, South Carolina. 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

mind wanders back to my mother's final days and how she continued to praise the Lord and to thank Him for each day. She told of how she longed to see her Savior's smiling face and to greet her loved ones who had already won the race. But then as her final hour had ended and she began that one eternal day, why in my mind I can hear her still as she said for the very

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Their hours are Monday through Friday, 8 a.m. to 5 p.m., and some Saturdays. The phone number, 276-773-2822. And we do thank Napa Auto Parts of 304 East Main Street, Independence, Virginia, for underwriting programming here.

Page 71, this is a grand song. I can recall singing this, standing next to my dad a lot in church. Search me, oh God. Could you get underneath it? Sing it like we mean it. 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
1: The time is now 1:43. The current temperature, 81 degrees.

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1: 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The current temperature, 82 degrees.

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1: Now, dear Lord God, in the name of Jesus, we thank thee for the word of God, quick, powerful, sharper than any two-edged sword, water, bread, light. And we thank thee that it is the power of God unto salvation to everyone that believeth. And we pray as we deliver thy word today that the soul that's nearest hell will be saved for Jesus' sake. Amen. Now, on the last broadcast in this series on the new birth, we talked about the part that the Spirit has in the birth. Now, for two or three days, we discussed the water in John 3:5. The water is the Word of God, not the baptistry, not the River Jordan, but the Word of God. Ephesians 5:26 clearly states it. James 1:18 clearly states it. John 15:3 clearly states it. And then there are other verses. But those verses, and then of course 1 Peter 1:23, being born again not of corruptible seed, but incorruptible by the Word of God. And then we discussed the Holy Spirit. Now, the Holy Ghost of God convicts men of sin. John 16:9. John 16:7, 8, and 9 is the full story. Then when we are convicted of sin, John 6:44, the Holy Ghost draws us to repentance. No man, Jesus said, can come to me except my Father which sent me draw him. And the Holy Ghost is the drawing one. And then when we're drawn to conviction, realizing our lost conviction, the Holy Ghost of God indwells us.

0: That is, when we accept the Lord Jesus on the terms of the gospel, verily, verily, I say unto you, he that heareth my word believeth on him that sent me, hath everlasting life, John 5:24, then the Holy Ghost indwells us. He comes in. Romans 8:9, if any man have not the Spirit of Christ, he's none of his. And then when the Holy Ghost, of course, in the transaction, we find that he baptizes us into the body. 1 Corinthians 12:13, that's chapter 12, verses 12 and 13, we are all baptized. We're all baptized, not in the baptistry, not in the river, but we're all baptized by one Spirit in the one body. Whether we be Jew or Gentile, bond or free, and have been all made to drink into one Spirit. I believe in water baptism, but I do not believe in water baptism essential to redemption. I do not believe in water baptism regeneration. I do not believe that water washes sins away. So we are baptized by the Holy Ghost. We are united to the body of Christ. Then, when the Holy Ghost unites us to the body of Christ, Romans 8:14, he leads us. Every son of God is led by the Spirit. And then Ephesians 5:18, he fills us. And then Ephesians 4:30, he seals us. Now that gives you a bird's eye view of the ministry of the Holy Ghost concerning the new birth. Now then today, we want to move on down in this glorious account that we have in the Bible, John 3, and of course in verse 6, after reading verse 5, that which is born the flesh is flesh, and that which is born the Spirit is spirit. Marvel not that I said unto thee, you must be born again. Now, beloved, the flesh has nothing at all to do with the new birth. The reason that Christians act differently in the flesh is just the tabernacle. From the heart comes the issues of life. Now, God deals with the heart. Man looks on the outward appearance. God looks on the heart. In the Garden of Eden, God gave up the body to return to dust. He said, Adam, dust thou art, to dust thou shalt return. In the book of Ecclesiastes, chapter 12, the dust goes back to dust, but the spirit to the Lord who gave it. Now then, what I want to point out here is, that which is born of flesh is flesh. Now, the flesh has nothing to do with the new birth. The night God saved my soul, not one single solitary thing happened to my flesh. Now, my flesh acted differently, and I walked differently, and I talked differently. I lived differently. I quit blaspheming. I quit gambling. I quit drinking, because God put a new heart in me. Now, my flesh acts different because I'm new on the inside. Now, the flesh acts as the heart directs, and so God gives us a new heart. In Ezekiel 36:26, I will put within you a new spirit, a new heart. I will take out the heart of stone. All right, so God gives us a new heart. Now, that which is born of the flesh is flesh. Flesh produces flesh, and man cannot save himself. Man can't help God save him. Man cannot contribute to his salvation. Well, you say, preacher, what does Paul mean when he says, work out your own salvation? Well, in the name of common sense, are you going to work out your own salvation until you possess your own salvation? Now, you must have salvation before you can work it out. And that has to do with stewardship. We are rewarded for our labors, but we are born of God. Now, the flesh has not one thing to do. Jesus said, come unto me, and I will give you rest. Him that cometh to me, I will in no wise cast out. The Spirit and the bride say, come. Let him that heareth say, come. Let him that thirsteth come. And whosoever will, let him drink of the water of life freely. Now all in the world the flesh can do is to yield and commit to God. And when you yield and commit to God, then God borns you. God borns you into the family of God. God does the borning, not the flesh, not man, born of God, not of blood, nor of the will of the flesh, nor of the will of man, but of God. James says, I have begotten you through the gospel. Peter says, not corruptible seed, but incorruptible by the word of God. In the beginning was the word was with God, the word was God, the word became flesh and dwelt among us. and we beheld his glory, full of grace and truth, Jesus. Now, so that which is born of the flesh is flesh, that which is born of the Spirit is spirit. Now, when God saves you, God saves the inner man, not the flesh. The flesh is absolutely, positively sure to go back to the dust. Then, at the first resurrection, God will raise us and give us a glorified body like his body, 1 John 3:3. But God made no provision for the salvation of this flesh. God's going to give us a brand new body, just like his own glorious body. Now, the Bible distinctly says, that which is born of the Spirit is spirit. Now, can you baptize the Spirit? And will wetting your body, or immersing your body, or baptizing your body in water, will that wash away the sin of the Spirit? Now listen, that which is born of flesh is flesh. Flesh produces only flesh. But God, who is rich in mercy, sent his Son in the likeness of sinful flesh, and for sin condemned sin in the flesh, that we might become the righteousness of the law through him, Jesus. He, Jesus, who knew no sin, was made sin for us, that we, through him, might become the righteousness of God. Now, it's in Jesus. It's only in Jesus. The baptistry, water, church membership, doing good, living good, acting right, walking right, talking right, will never save you. Never, never, never. The publican and the Pharisee went up to the temple. The Pharisee prayed. He prayed, but he didn't go home saved. He thanked God that he was not as other men. And he went on down the line. And then the poor publican smote his breast and said, God, be merciful to me, a sinner. God, be merciful to me. I'm just a poor old sinner. I need God's mercy. God, be merciful to me, a sinner. And the Bible says in Luke 18 that he went home justified rather than the other. And to be justified in the sight of God is to be just as Jesus is just. And when you're under the blood, covered by the blood, God sees the blood. And you're just as pure and holy as the blood when you're covered by the blood of Jesus Christ. But when you are immersed in water, that does not change you. Now listen, let me tell you something. When I was 13 years old, my dear dad, I had so completely broke his heart and almost killed him with grief, he went to the authorities and took out papers to put me in the reformatory. I was 13. My dear sister called me off aside and told me what a tragic thing was about to happen to me and warned me and scared me half to death. Frankly, I didn't want to go to the reformatory. I was mean as a snake, but I didn't want to go to the reform school. And so she talked to me. My dad put me in the automobile that night and took me way out on a country road, way, way, way out in the sticks, and sat there and wept like a baby and told me how that I'd broken his heart and how I'd grieved him. And Dad just wept and wept, and that's the worst whipping that he ever gave me. And he talked to me a long time that night on the lonely road. Now then, we had a revival in the community that time. And bless your heart, I went to the revival. And another fellow that I was running around with, we went up and gave the preacher our hand. Now, no reflection on the preacher, no reflection on him. And yet he didn't deal with me. Now, I believe God bless you in giving credit where credit's due, and I'm not going to defend anybody that didn't do what I feel was right. Now, he didn't deal with me. He did not. He just shook my hand and asked me if I believed Jesus Christ was Son of God, and I said yes. And, of course, the devil believes that. James 2:19 says the devils believe and tremble, and I wasn't trembling. And that preacher knew I wasn't trembling. I wasn't under conviction. But he didn't deal with me. He just shook my hand. And then the next Sunday, God bless you, they baptized me. I joined the church and they baptized me. Now, I hate to say this, beloved, but it's the truth. If I had to die, I took God's name in vain on the way. Now, in that particular place, the pool was down in a pasture, and we had to walk several yards to get to the dressing room to change our wet clothes after we were baptized. And I took God's name in vain before I got the wet clothes off my back. Now, that's awful. It's one that God didn't kill me. Now, if baptism saves you, I was baptized, and that preacher baptized me in good faith. But, brother, it didn't help me one bit, not one bit. Now, the flesh, he washed my flesh in a baptistry. He ducked me. He put me on the water. But, brother, it didn't save me. Now, then, baptism, baptizing the body, does not save. Baptism shows that we've died to the world, the inner man, we're buried and raised to walk in newness of life. Now, that which is born of the Spirit is spirit on the inside. God saves the spirit. This old flesh is not fit to save, and God made no provision to save it, but God's going to give us a brand new body, just like His own glorious body. Now then, He said, marvel not that I said unto thee, you must be born again. You must be born again. Then He mentioned the wind. Nicodemus said, how can these things be? And Jesus said, are you a master in Israel? Knowest not these things. And then we find that Jesus goes back to the Old Testament, and He gives the story that opens the eyes of dear Nicodemus. And here it is, and I hope you'll see it. As Moses, now this is John 3:14, as Moses lifted up the serpent in the wilderness, even so must the Son of Man be lifted up. Now wait a minute. You say what you please, brother, sister. This happened before Pentecost. But God bless your heart, and it happened before the birth of the church. But don't you tell me that the master teacher who came down here to lay his life down for sinners, now don't you tell me that he'd leave a loophole like this when he was talking to Nicodemus. Now you listen to me. As Moses lifted up the serpent in the wilderness, even so must the Son of Man be lifted up, that whosoever believeth in Him should not perish, but have eternal life. Now, as Moses raised up the serpent, what did they do? The Israelites were dying like flies because the fiery serpents were biting them and they were dying. God told Moses to make a serpent of brass and put it on a pole. Now, that's a picture of the cross. Jesus on the cross. Brass denotes judgment, and the pole denoted the cross, the tree. The pole came from a tree. And so there's the brass on the pole. Now then, every Israelite that looked at that serpent got well instantaneously, immediately. Now what healed them? The brass? No. The pole? No. Obedience to the word of God. God said, Moses, you tell the people to look and live. Moses told the people what God told him to tell them. Faith comes by hearing, and hearing by the word in Moses' day, in your day. Healing spiritually comes by faith in Moses' day, in our day. By faith. God deals in faith. God operates through faith. And without faith, it is impossible to please God. Without faith, it is impossible to please God. They that come to God must believe that He is, and that He is a rewarder of them that diligently seek Him. Now then, as Moses lifted up the serpent, even so must the Son of Man be lifted up. Well, now Jesus was lifted up on the cross, that whosoever believeth in Him should not perish, but have eternal life. Now, why didn't Jesus say, Nicodemus, whosoever believeth in Him and is immersed in water in Jesus' name? Why didn't He say that? He told the disciples before Pentecost, go ye into all the world and preach the gospel, baptizing them in the name of the Father and of the Son and of the Holy Ghost. Now, if baptism is essential to the new birth, when Jesus gave the story to Nicodemus about Moses, why didn't He say, as Moses lifted up the serpent in the wilderness, even so must the Son of Man be lifted up, that whosoever believeth in Him and is baptized in the name of Jesus should not perish, but have eternal life. Now, why didn't He say that? I'll tell you why He didn't say it. Because immersion in water, baptism in water, does not have anything to do with the new birth. The new birth is by grace, through faith, in the finished work of Jesus Christ, through the shed blood of His cross, believing, receiving, committing, accepting the Lord Jesus Christ on the terms of the gospel. I'm not ashamed of the gospel of Christ, for it is the power of God unto salvation to everyone that believeth. And this is the gospel. I declare unto you, first of all, that which I received, how that Christ died for our sins according to the Scriptures, was buried and rose again the third day according to the Scriptures. Paul says, the gospel is the death, burial, and resurrection of the Son of God. And so, Nicodemus was instructed that he must believe. And he believed. God so loved the world, He gave His only begotten Son, that whosoever believeth in Him, nothing about baptism, believe in Jesus. You can certainly, beloved friends, believe on the Lord Jesus Christ and never be baptized. Now listen, here's a poor man dying. He's dying. He's a poor man. He's been brought up in a wretched community. He's been neglected. Nobody seemed to care for him. Nobody seemed to pray for him. and he was brought up under very adverse circumstances, and he's dying, and somebody goes and gets a preacher, and the preacher goes, and he reads the Word of God to the man. He tells him that Jesus died for his sins, and the blood was shed for him. It's not God's will that any perish, and the dear man weeps and cries and calls on God and prays for God to save him, and he's sick. He can't get out of the bed, can't go to the river, can't go to the baptistry. Now, does he have to go to hell because he can't get in water? Now, my friend, let me tell you something. The new birth is by grace through faith plus nothing. The new birth is by grace through faith in the shed blood. As many as received him, to them gave he the power to become the sons of God, even to them that believe on his name, which were born, not of blood, not of the will of the flesh, nor of the will of man, but of God. Now, the new birth comes through and by God, not by the baptistry, not by man, not by immersion, not by church membership, not by doing good, not by living right, but it's God's miracle. The minute you believe on the Lord Jesus Christ and trust him as your Savior, that's the minute he borns you into the family of God. Now, Heavenly Father, lead us and guide us as we leave this radio today, every one of us, to know the truth about this new birth, because we must be born again or open our eyes in hell. Now, Lord, save the man that's nearest hell. Lord, save that dear man, a woman, boy, or girl that's calling on you right now. And we'll give you the praise in Jesus' name. Amen.
1: 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I hope you were blessed by the message today. If it had a special meaning to you, or maybe the song meant something special, and you would like to have the program in your home, I can certainly do that for you. We can put it on a compact disc and send you the entire program. 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Just tell me how many sets of Offer H you want, and please send the donation of at least $30 for each set that you order. And in return, I'm going to send you first my mother's book, Treasures of Gold. It's about 4x6 in size, 165-page, perfect-bound book, 29 short messages, such as, He is able, always, obedience, to win the race, and so on. I know your child will enjoy it. Then, the King James Version Kids Devotional Bible. It comes in a slipcover, a beautiful Bible for children. The King James Version got a beautiful, flexible cover with the animals from the ark. There's over 100 colorful images, Bible stories, and so on. I know your child will enjoy this Bible. 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
1: 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On behalf of myself and the entire Gospel Hour family, I want to thank you for tuning in to the program today. I hope you received a blessing today and will tune in again each and every time you can. And so, until next time, may the Lord bless you and keep you in His will.

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1: 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The current temperature, 82 degrees.
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0: Hello, friends. I'm Brother Ricky Cawthorn, and I welcome you to today's Gospel Pulpit radio broadcast. I trust our broadcast will be a real blessing. And now let's come and dine around the Word of God together.

I welcome you to the Tuesday, May the 19th radio broadcast of the Gospel Pulpit. As we just move right along here in the month of May, it's a great joy to be on the radio with you each day. I say that every day, but I praise God for the many listeners that we have. And you seem to me like the radio audience is just growing and growing and growing. And God's good. I tell you, He's very good to us. And I praise the Lord for what God's doing in these days and how He's blessing our ministry. I want to stay with the Lord. I want to stay in prayer, stay in my Bible. And I hope you'll do the same. Amen. And stay with the Lord. Walk with Him and have fellowship with Him. He loves you. And He desires your communion with the Holy Ghost. Amen. And, you know, we live in troubled days, but we can live in good days if we'll just stay with the Lord. I may not know the future, but I know the one who holds the future. Amen. And that's our Lord Jesus Christ. All right. Let's go to the Lord in prayer on this Tuesday. Heavenly Father, I thank You for the great day You've given me. And I pray now You will bless the broadcast as it goes forward and use it for Your glory. And Lord, we're nothing without You. And I pray You'll take us and use us in these days. Help us in this series of messages in Jesus' name. Amen. These messages that we're doing is talking about trials and troubles and what they reveal in us. And, you know, there's a purpose for our trial. God don't just put us through something to say, oh boy, I got you today. You know, there's many people that go through trials and troubles, and the Bible says, many are the afflictions of the righteous, but the Lord delivereth him out of them all. Now, you've got a crowd on the scene today that they're preaching the opposite. They're preaching that if you're where you ought to be with God, nothing will happen. You're going to live, everything's going to be just fine. Well, that's not true. We're human beings. We're in this flesh, and man born of woman is a few days and full of trouble. A man born of a woman is a few days and full of trouble, and I tell you what, trouble's going to be there, but Jesus Christ is one who's overcome all, and He's able to deliver you out of your trouble, your sickness, or whatever you're in today. God's able to help you. He may not do it the way you want Him to. You say, well, preacher, my loved one was sick, and God didn't heal him. They died. Well, if they're saved by the grace of God, He healed them when they went to heaven. Amen. I know people that have left this life very sick, but I promise you today they're around the throne of God. And they're as alive as you and I are. Amen. I hope these messages will be a blessing. Let's go back to our message today. And I hope it's a blessing. And we have this king that makes this image. And this image is a type of the Antichrist. And and he uses music. And all that stuff will be used by the Antichrist. I'm not going to get into all that right now. But there's three Hebrew children there. And if we ain't careful, we'll turn this into a fairy tale. It's not a fairy tale. It's a real thing. Okay? Well, sometimes we pass over these stories in the Bible. These were real men in a real situation. You say, preacher, do you really believe that? As sure as I'm sitting here, I believe that. Now, these men's names were Shadrach, Meshach, and Abednego. That were their Babylonian names. Now, and they were brought before the king, and the king said, I'm going to give you one more chance, you know, to bow down. If you don't bow, we're going to throw you in the furnace and heat it seven times hotter than normal. Now, so these men told the king, they said, King said, be it known unto you, and basically they said this to him, our God will deliver us, but if He don't, we still ain't going to bow to that thing you've got up there. We're not going to bow to that image. In other words, we're ready to die for what we believe in. Now listen, going through a trial ain't kid's stuff. This serving the Lord thing it's not a playground, brother. It's a battlefield. And you're going to face trouble in it. Now I'm not going to go back all through that day, but we have a lot of people preaching a lot of things. And this God's going to dump a bucket of blessings on you every day. Now He does daily load with us with benefits. He does. But let me tell you something. There's people out there that I'm talking to right now. You just got a report from the doctor that ain't real good. There's some of you battled cancer for years. You battled diseases for years, maybe diabetes or something. You battled it for years. And some preacher come on the radio and tell you God's going to heal everything from a headache to a nosebleed. All you got to do is stick your ear up to the radio. Well, you might get an earache if the announcer turns it up loud enough. Let me just tell you that it ain't God's will to heal everybody. If it was God's will to heal everybody, the funeral homes and the hospitals would go out of business. Amen. So, but there is a presence in the trial. Now I want to show you something. in Daniel, these three boys, they said, no, we're not going to do that. So we pick up in Daniel 3:24. Then Nebuchadnezzar the king was astonished and rose up in haste and spake and said unto his counselors,
Did not we cast three men bound into the midst of the fire? They answered and said unto him, and said unto the king, True, O king. He answered and said, Lo, I see four men loose, walking in the midst of the fire, and they have no hurt. And the form of the fourth is like the Son of God. Well, he missed it a little bit. That form of the fourth was the Son of God. Now, what had happened here is God did not snap his finger and deliver Shadrach, Meshach, and Abednego from that fire. All right, the king gives them a chance to bow down. They say no. All right, they're bound. All right, they're marching them toward that furnace, and no doubt it's seven times hotter. Those boys are human like you and me, and there's no doubt the old devil probably came to them and said, boys, y'all have had it now, you're going to die. Well, they throw them in there, and all of a sudden Jesus appears in there with them. By the way, the fire was so hot it killed the men that threw them in there. And now the king is rose up, and he said, load it, and we cast three men, said there's four men. And I like that, said they're loose. When you're with Jesus, you're not bound, you're not bonded down with the things of this world. Amen. Let me tell you something. I might be going through a trial, but I can still look to heaven and say, God, to God be the glory. Amen. God is right no matter what he does. Now, there's some of you out there, I'm going to take time to say this. You're blaming God. You're blaming God for a death. Maybe your mama died, or your daddy died, or your husband died, or your wife died, or your child died. And you're blaming, listen, I'm just going to put it to you plainly. You need to quit blaming God and realize, amen, that all things work together for good to them that love God according to to them who are called according to his purpose. Now, if you love God, then that thing's working out for your good. I don't understand that. I understand why God calls good people home at an early age, why the wicked just live on and on and on. The psalmist David said he didn't really understand that either, how they prospered till he went to the house of God. But when you understand the Bible and you become a student of the Bible, you realize that God is right. I was reading the Bible this morning, Romans 9. He said the thing formed, you ain't got no right to look at the thing that made it. Why, brother, let me tell you something. This cabinet that I've got my control board sitting on and all this stuff right here and my bottle of water and my other machines over here. Now, I know the man that made this counter. I know him. He's a good friend of mine. But if that man came in this room, this cabinet ain't got no right to say to that man, hey, you know, I don't like the way you made me. I don't like the color you painted me. I don't like where you put me. Now, you put me here in a little old bitty room with the door shut. Why didn't you put me up there in the main studio where everybody could see me? Well, it ain't got no right. It can't do that. You see what I'm saying? So the thing forms got no right to say anything. Listen, I've got no right to say anything to God, and you don't either. But let me tell you something. Here's God. He's with them in their fire. He didn't deliver them out of it, but he got in the fire with them. Can I tell you, when you go to the graveyard, Jesus is with you. Some of you have had to go to divorce court. No fault of your own. Your spouse has left you. What do you do? But let me tell you, Jesus is with you if you stay with him. Some of you have had to, some of you preachers had to resign your church because of health problems. Can I tell you, Jesus is with you? There's some of you elderly saints, you're at the house now, and you'd gladly go back to church. You'd love it, but your health won't allow you. Can I tell you, Jesus is still with you. Amen. Amen. He's to Psalm 46:1. God is our refuge and strength. A very present help in trouble. Can I tell you, God is with you? Right now, somebody said, well, I wouldn't just call on God when I'm in trouble. Well, it's the best time I know of to call on him. Amen. When you get in trouble, you ought to call on the Lord. Amen. I mean, listen, when you're going through the trial, call on God. Just be quiet about it. You don't have to say anything to nobody. Just call on God. Then I think about Matthew chapter number 28 and verse number 20. When he gave the great commission, he said, teaching them to observe all things whatsoever I have commanded you. And lo, I'm with you all the way, even unto the end of the world. Now, when you get saved, God dwells in you. And brother, bless your heart, he's going with you all the way to the end of the world. Amen. I'm glad I have the Holy Spirit in my heart. And he's going with me. I've been through some tough trials in my life. But I'll tell you, Jesus has been there every step of the way through the Holy Spirit. And they all work together. God the Father, God the Son, and God the Holy Spirit. They all work together. And I got to tell you, boy, you know what? Sometimes I didn't think I was going to make it. And boy, I tell you what, I thought about, there's something happened to me a few years ago. I ain't lying to you. I mean, the devil told me, he said, you just might as well quit.
He said, you'll quit now. That was the awfulest thing I went through in my life. And I didn't quit. And God has blessed me. I tell you, God has blessed me. We've added radio stations. God's been good to me. I've got no right to say anything against God. Brother, let me tell you something. Amen. This trial, He's with me in the trial, in the affliction. The children of Israel were down there, but God was with them. I mean, that old king could have killed them, but he didn't. God was with them. Then let me show you something else about your affliction. And we'll study more about this. But number five, I want to show you the peace in the affliction. Now, you can have peace in your affliction. Now, you see, we hear things in our day. Well, preacher, you can't help but worry. Yeah, you can. And I can too. Because God put in, now, by the way, we're flesh, we all worry. But I'm trying to get out of that, amen? I mean, I've had something happen to me real recently. Like, boy, I could have worried myself to death about that. And I just said, no, I'm preaching this series on these trials. I'm going to try what I'm preaching. And it works, amen. Let me show you a secret. If you got a Bible, I want you to go get your Bible. I'm going to give you time here just a minute. Amen. This time's costing me by the minute. So hurry, get them Bibles quick. I'm going to give you some time. I want you to turn to Philippians chapter 4. I want to give you something. I want you to underline this in your Bible. It'll help you. And it helps me. I think of these verses often. Now, here we go. I'm going to read them. You ready? Verses 6 and 7. Be careful for nothing. You say, well, preacher, I worry just a little bit. Well, we're sinning when we do that. Worrying is like rocking in a rocking chair. And believe me, I've rocked enough in my life. It will give you something to do, but never get you anywhere. Be careful for nothing. But in everything, not part of your things, but in everything, what's this? By prayer and supplication, with thanksgiving, let your requests be made known unto God. You know where we fail? We go to God with the trouble. We don't thank Him. Dear God, I thank You that it could be worse, but it ain't. It could be worse, but it ain't. You know, I was born with partial eyesight. Well, it could be worse. I could have been born blind. I know people born blind. Now let me say this to you, friend, that there's a peace in your trial, but you got to do it God's way. And God said, be careful for nothing. And God said, we ought to thank Him. We ought to come to Him and lay our request out before Him. When you got a trial, now what you do, you take that trial to God and you thank Him. Just thank Him for being God. Just sit and thank Him a while. And then just lay that thing out before God and say, now God, here it is. I had to lay something out before God the other day. Something come up, an old devil come. And I said, now wait a minute. And I went to prayer and I said, God, I laid that thing out before the Lord. And I mean instantly. You don't have to believe this, but instantly the Holy Spirit said, I'll take care of that. And I've learned something. When God says, I'll take care of that, you take care of it. Now, let me show you. Now here. So, I'm looking at verse 7. All right, verse number 7. Let me go back here. I want to read verse 6 again and put verses 6 and 7 together and give you this. I'm in Philippians 4, verses 6 and 7. Be careful for nothing, but in everything, that's everything, by prayer and supplication, with thanksgiving, let your requests be made known unto God. Now, here it is. And the peace of God. Well, friend, we come to the end of our radio broadcast for this Tuesday, May the 19th. It's been a great joy to be with you today on radio. I hope that you will continue to listen. Have a friend and neighbor listen to us as well. And write us when you can. I'd love to hear from you. The Gospel Pulpit, Post Office Box 797, Dobson, North Carolina, 27017. And until tomorrow, I'm Brother Ricky saying goodbye. God bless you now. Here's my prayer. Jesus. Well, friends, I want to thank you for listening to today's Gospel Pulpit radio broadcast. Address your cards and letters to the Gospel Pulpit, Post Office Box 797, Dobson, North Carolina, 27017. I'm Brother Ricky Cawthorn. I hope you'll tune in again on the same station at the same time for another Gospel Pulpit radio broadcast when we come and dine around the Word of God together. 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

How true that is. One day we're going to lay it all down. God's people I'm speaking about, we're leaving out of here when he comes back. And, of course, he is coming back. I don't know when it'll be. Could be today as far as that goes. But I'm looking for his soon return. Hope you are as well. Thank you today for tuning in to the Looking for Jesus broadcast. 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A new listener today, if you are, we welcome you and invite you each weekday, Monday through Friday, at this same time. Tune in to the Looking for Jesus broadcast. Broadcast going on now for a little more than 30 years, and I say to God be the glory. And we're happy to have you today. Thank you for your prayers. Thank God for these. It helps us from time to time with the broadcast. At the present time, I'm on two radio stations. That's WIZD 1560 in Dobson, North Carolina. 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Our Heavenly Father, we come to you today, Lord, with our petitions, Lord, knowing that if it wasn't for God, we'd be totally lost. And I thank you for Jesus, what he did on Calvary. Saved our soul. Give us an opportunity to be saved. I pray for that lost sinner today. They'll be saved before it's too late. Meet every need according to your will. Use the broadcast for your glory. In Jesus' name I pray. Amen. And I do encourage you to get a pen and paper at the end of the broadcast today. We'll try to give our address and love to hear from you. Maybe you got a prayer request, a burden you'd like to share with us. We'll try our best to pray for you and help you in a way we can.

0: Sometimes they injure, beat up on their parents, or even kill their parents. Remember the two brothers? I forgot their name. Yeah. Well, I won't call her name here. You remember them? They planned together, took shotguns in there. Their mother, their father laid in bed and shot them both shotgun, best I remember. Killed them. And lied with a straight face. Later found guilty. And many today, this generation that curses their father, does not bless their mother, they believe that parents should give them anything and everything that they want. And why do they believe that? They believe that they are entitled to it. You'd be surprised today. How many children today leave home, reach that age, 18, 19, 20, whatever it might be, leave home today, maybe get married, go out and start their own household, and they believe, and they're mad because they don't have exactly what mom and dad's got that took them 40, 50, 60 years to accumulate, work for. Work hard for, by the way. Let me say this. Parents many times put a guilt trip on themselves because their children don't have what they have. And they spoil them rotten, if you will, and give them everything that they demanded and wanted. That's the nation. That's the world we live in today. How sad that is. The Bible said in verse 12, there's a generation, in Proverbs 30, verse 12, there's a generation that are pure in their own eyes and yet is not washed from their filthiness. They're everywhere. Many today believe that they're okay, they're pure because of what mom and dad do. Mom and dad go to church, so that makes me okay. Mom and dad's got good jobs, so mom and dad's lived a good life, got a good reputation, that makes me the same way. Mom and dad's saved, they're a Christian home, so they go into heaven, I'm going with them. Well, just keep thinking that and they'll go to the devil's hell and lake of fire. That's what they'll do. Many believe today that they are pure. The Bible said there's a generation that are pure in their own eyes. They declare themselves pure. That's that crowd that says, I'm as good as anybody. You ever been in pure home? I've said it many times. I've heard it many times. See some little old granny laying in the casket there, a grandpa, a good dad, or a good mother. I'll tell you one thing. If anybody went to heaven, she did. If anybody went to heaven, he did. I'm going to tell you this. I don't care who they are, how good they are, what they did, how much money they give away, how many pies they baked and took down to the community. If they've never been saved, born again, they're in a devil's hell and going to a lake of fire. That's the truth about it. Goodness will not get you into heaven. It will not do it. Then verse 13 said, "Men, there is a generation. Oh, how lofty are their eyes, and their eyelids are lifted up." That's that crowd's walking about three levels higher than any of the rest of us, you know. Better than anybody. Nobody's got a right to accuse me of anything. I'm innocent. I'm good. Well, the Bible said in verse 14, there's a generation whose teeth are swords and their jaw teeth are knives to devour the poor from off the earth and the needy from among men. All these generations are still with us today, by the way. There's people out there today, their intent, their ambition is to destroy everybody they come in contact with. Whatever you've got, you shouldn't have. It belongs to me and I'm going to get it. I'm going to do everything I can to get what you got. If it means destroying you and putting you out on the street. They're out there, folks. What do you think all these phone calls are that you get every day that you don't recognize a number? It's scammers. You know what they're trying to do? That's this generation he's talking about. They're trying to get everything you've got. They'll do what they can do to get every cent you've got, get in your bank account, steal your identity, even steal your house. Whoever thought that could be possible, that somebody could get the deed to your house, own your house and have you kicked out on the street? just quiet, don't it? That generation's here. Who are they? They're wicked. They're crooked. They're sinful. And they don't care one thing about people. All they care about is themselves. I said, has anybody seen the children? Seen the children? Where are the children? That's a good question, isn't it? Where are they at today? Where are the children? I look around today and I see old people. Except one, Carly. Thank you, Carly. For being here. Huh? The rest of us is old. Some's older than others, by the way. I'm probably the oldest since Bud ain't here. I like to keep him one step ahead of me, you know. But nevertheless, where are they at? Where are they at spiritually? That's a good question, isn't it? Many of them said everything's all right. Where are they at spiritually? Do they really know the Lord? That's a question. The Bible said here in Proverbs chapter 30 and verse 12 that we read, said they're pure in their own eyes. Some of you, you've talked to children, you've talked to grandchildren, others, and you prayed, you pleaded, you begged, and done everything short of tying them up with a rope and bring them to the house of God, but yet they won't listen. But what they're saying is, I'm all right. It's okay. I'm pure. But that's not what the Bible said. The Bible said there, they are filthy in sin. There's a lot of God's people out there. They're okay as far as salvation is concerned, but they're living in sin. They ought to be in the house of God. Just that simple. But many of them worship some other god.
1: And we're cutting right there. Time is running out on us, and you have been listening to the Looking for Jesus broadcast. I've been your host, Brother Jerry Perdue. And a message I preached there at Grace Baptist Church some time ago. Hope it's been a help to you. And trust that you'll write us, Jerry Perdue, 453 Quaker Church Road, Siloam, North Carolina, zip code 27047. 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Save those sinners on the road to hell. In Jesus' name I pray.

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Hello, friend. This is Pastor Tommy Wentzel, and this is the Searching the Scriptures broadcast from the Unity Baptist Church here in Kannapolis, North Carolina. The Bible said in Psalm 34 and verse number 3, Oh, magnify the Lord with me, and let us exalt His name together. As we come into your place of listening today, friend, that's exactly what we desire to do. We hope the broadcast will be a blessing and an encouragement to your heart. As we go back to a message now in just a few minutes, preached live from the pulpit of the Unity Baptist Church, I hope you'll get your Bibles and turn to the Scriptures as we search them together. Let's have a song on the broadcast now. May the Lord bless you as you listen at this time.

0: and we thank God for that good song on the broadcast today. And friend, it's such an honor and a blessing to come in your place of listening with the wonderful Word of God. We're going to Psalm chapter 16, verse 8 this week. David said, I've set the Lord always before me. Because he is at my right hand, I shall not be moved. Get your Bible, turn to Psalm 16 as we search the scriptures together.
1: That is, he's always before us in every way and in every relationship. Jesus is number one. He doesn't desire to be number two. He don't want to be your spare tire. He don't want to be your crutch. He wants to be your Lord and your Savior. Jesus wants us to keep him always before us. He wants to be always before us in every relationship. He wants to be always before us in every responsibility, amen. That is, he wants his work to go forward. I'm telling you, as some Christians work at their job the way they work at their Christian life, they'd be fired tomorrow at the first bell. Somebody say amen. He wants to be first in every responsibility. He wants to be first in every relationship. He wants to be first in reliance. That is, he wants to be able to depend on us just like we depend on him. And yet a lot of Christians are like the rain. It rained a little bit this morning before church time. I came over here very early. I had to go back to the house for something just before Sunday school assembly. I noticed the ground was wet. I said, well, it must have rained just a little bit. And a lot of people's Christianity is just kind of like the rain. It may come, it may not come. They may show up, they may not show up. Oh, I tell you, you can't be like that as a pastor, though. Oh, no, buddy, they'll let you have it from Dan to Beersheba. If you decide you're too tired, you can't say to the church, listen, I'm too tired. I can't be there. I can't come on Sunday morning. I've been up at this place and out at this place. I'm just too tired to come to church. I can't come to church. Oh, I tell you what, you'd have me out of here if we decided to be an every other Sunday Christian, every other service Christian. God wants his people to be an always Christian, amen. That is Christ always before us, keeping him always, putting him in first. And the Bible said, but seek ye first the kingdom of God and his righteousness. That is, you and I as a child of God ought to keep Christ first, always keeping him first. 1 Corinthians chapter 15, here's another always for us. 1 Corinthians chapter 15 and the close of this chapter. Therefore, my beloved brethren, be ye steadfast, unmovable, always abounding in the work of the Lord. For as much as you know that your labor is not in vain in the Lord. That is always abounding. You ought not to be at the same status in your Christian life as you were 5 years ago. You ought not to be in the same status. You ought not to be at the same place you were 10 years ago in your Christian growth. What is it that we're doing now for God? How much have we added to our responsibility? We've turned Christianity into a performance religion where we come to the house of God on Sunday morning, Sunday night. We watch the choir perform. We watch the singers perform. We watch the preacher perform. We sit, but we don't do anything with what we hear. We go in and we go out and we start to drift back in the carnality, all types of complacency. And then we say, well, what's happened to our church? Well, what's happened to our church is we somehow fallen off. We've forgotten that somebody needs to pray. Amen. Somebody needs to pray. Always abounding in the work of the Lord. There should be an increase. That's that word abounding means an increase. An increase in your life. I wonder how much our prayer life has increased. Oh, the Bible said always abounding. What kind of increase has taken place in our daily Bible time? I know I'm right where I need to be. You know, they say 75% of churchgoers don't even read the Bible. Sometimes when I read my text for Sunday school, I look around and it's almost like some are hearing it for the first time. They're scrambling. Luke, where's Luke at? What's the scripture we're supposed to be studying this week? And then the whole time, they're staring at the floor trying to figure out, listen, I'm not teaching about carpet. I'm talking about praying. Why hasn't there been an increase in our praying? I'll tell you why. Some of us are too lazy to get up off our duff in the morning and spend time with God. We're too lazy to get to the prayer meetings at the house of God. Too lazy to get to the prayer room. Too lazy to spend time in prayer. Too lazy to cry out to God. What's happened is that we've lost the always aspect of the Christian life. Amen. Always abounding. The Bible said, be steadfast. Be steadfast. Be constant. That is to be constant as a child of God. Be steadfast. Oh, you ought to be able to be depended on. I'm telling you, if you had a car that was like you are in your Christian life, you'd trade it off tomorrow. I'd go out there and it won't crank. You'd say, oh, I got to get out of this thing. You'd get out, you'd kick the tire. You say, you old sorry car, you won't even start up. You can't even take me anywhere. I want to say tonight, you and I as the children of God, we ought to be steadfast. We ought to be constant. We ought to be resolute. We ought to be not fickle or wavering. Amen. Listen, that's up to us. We got to make up our mind. We got to quit being so wishy-washy. That's why Elijah said when Israel was away from God on that hill, he said, how long halt you between two opinions? Listen, I didn't wait till this afternoon about 5:45 to decide if I was coming to church or not. I already had made up my mind. I got out of the bed early before daylight this morning. I said, I'm going to the house of God. I need to pray. I need to get some time in the scriptures. I want to worship God. I want to raise my hand. I want to thank God for his goodness. I want to be involved in praise. I don't want to let everybody else do something and sit on the sidelines and just spectate and criticize. I want to be unmovable. I want to be steadfast. I want to be unmovable. That word means to be firm. It means to be fixed. It means to be unshaken, amen. I know a man that pastored one Sunday morning. He did like Baptists do. You know what he did? He come dragging in. He did like Baptists do. It's 10, 15, 20 after. He hadn't even showed up for church yet. Somebody said, where's the preacher? Well, guess what? You're starting to feel what he feels. Hallelujah. When he looks around, you hadn't even made it in and the service had started. Listen, he wants to depend on you as much as you want to depend on him. That's right. He doesn't want this to be a one-way street relationship. He wants to be able to count on you to be in your place. I'm telling you, if some of our most faithful people here were out of the house of God during revival, if it comes 7 o'clock on Monday night and some of these good faithful folks here, I'm not talking about those that have to travel all the time. Every other weekend they're gone here or gone there. I'm talking about always Christians. I'm talking about always Sunday morning, Sunday night, Wednesday night. They're not calling in because they got a headache. They're not calling in because they're tired. I'm talking about always Christianity. I'm talking about Bible Christianity. They're always abounding. They're increasing. Their faith is increasing. Their fellowship is increasing. Their love is increasing. Their giving is increasing. They're going to find a way somehow that they can give even to faith promise. Amen. Amen. Hallelujah. Ain't we having a time? I guarantee if I carried the church records out here under my arms, and I'm going to say we're going to go ahead and dismiss every person here that doesn't tithe faithfully. Some of you have been, you start looking down at the ground, oh Lord, you know, when Christmas time come, Lord, we just weren't able to tithe. No, you just decided not to tithe. The work of God goes on 365 days a year, 52 weeks a year. Why don't we find out, oh God, how can I increase? How can I get my faith to increase? Thank God my giving to increase, my love to increase. The Bible said always abounding.
0: Well, friend, our time's coming on today on the broadcast. We praise the Lord that you are there by the radio. 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

0: Amen. Thank you, Trio, for that wonderful message. And now for today's message, we turn again to Acts chapter 9 and verse 1 through 9. And Saul, yet breathing out threatenings and slaughter against the disciples of the Lord, went unto the high priest and desired of him letters to Damascus to the synagogues, that if he found any of this way, whether they were men or women, he might bring them bound unto Jerusalem. And as he journeyed, he came near Damascus, and suddenly there shined round about him a light from heaven. And he fell to the earth, and heard a voice saying unto him, Saul, Saul, why persecutest thou me? And he said, Who art thou, Lord? And the Lord said, I am Jesus, whom thou persecutest. It is hard for thee to kick against the pricks. And he, trembling and astonished, said, Lord, what would thou have me do? And the Lord said unto him, Arise and go into the city, and it shall be told thee what thou must do. Now we'll stop reading there for time's sake. The message that we began last Friday on the broadcast is entitled simply, Kicking Against the Pricks. You see, in verse 5, Jesus told Saul, It is hard for thee to kick against the pricks. Well, as we consider the conversion of Saul, it's a wonderful story and a great testimony. But it took just as much grace to save any of us as it did to save Paul. And as you think about his conversion, it was a conversion because he was a unique person. By birth a Jew, by citizenship a Roman, by education a Greek, by religion a Pharisee, but here on the Damascus Road, by the grace of God, he became a Christian. Well, we mentioned number one, Saul's attacking. But yesterday, we introduced this point, Saul's arresting, and that's in verse 3 through verse 8. We're going to pick up with that as we continue the message. Join the services now at Mount Sinai Baptist Church.
1: Number one, his call. Number two, his conviction. And number three, his conversion. That I want to lift from this point. I want you to see, number one, his call. Well, his call involved a vision, if you please. Why, about noontime, there came a great light. Boy, I'm telling you, as he journeyed, came near, suddenly there was shined around about him a light from heaven. So this vision was illumination. Wouldn't you agree? It was a light from heaven. It wasn't just ordinary light. It wasn't sunlight, S-U-N light, but it was S-O-N light. And oh, if the light of the S-O-N ever shines on your dark life, it'll revolutionize you. And I'll tell you, this light that shined on him was a glorious light. Now, over there in his testimony, Acts 22 and verse 11, he said, And when I could not see for the glory of that light. You see, that light was so glorious, man, it put his eyes out. I mean, he couldn't see. He had to be led around. I mean, by the hand, because he couldn't see for 3 days because that light was so intensely, gloriously bright. I'll tell you what, God turned the light on this dark Pharisee on the road to Damascus. He with his posse and also not only a posse, but him having on his person extradition papers, being to arrest and to bring back Christians to punish him. I'm telling you what, in here, as he got near to Damascus where he's going to do his dirty work, God turned the light on. You know, Damascus from Jerusalem, just looking on the Bible map, and just a straight line as the birds would fly from Damascus to Jerusalem, between 130, 140, or 50 miles. The trip probably was 175 miles, winding, turning, twisting, maybe even longer than that. Commentators have said it was about a week's journey. Man, this fellow's going at lengths, isn't he? I mean, he's going way off. I mean, he's not riding the Cadillac. Friend, he's on a donkey or some other beast of burden in that caravan. If he changes, maybe rides a camel a while or walks a while. But anyway, it's slow go. And it's a long, hard, hot, and tiresome journey. But man, he'd spare no lengths to attack the church, to attack Christ, because he's in darkness. But God turns the light on. I mean, glory to God. And he... He said, man, that light, that was a bright light. And every time he gives his testimony, he talks about that light. In verse, in chapter 26 and verse 13, he said, at midday, O king. See, this is midday. This is when it happened. I mean, right at noon. At midday, O king, I saw in the way a light from heaven above the brightness of the sun shining round about me and them which journeyed with me. Man, I'm telling you what, there was a light that eclipsed the sun. I mean, it was a brightness, brother and sister, that got his attention and really began to bring light to his darkened soul. There is the vision. Illumination. There is, number two, the vexation. Now, I mean by that, his humiliation. He falls to the ground. This light is so bright, he cannot endure it. My friend, he falls on his face. You see him getting up in a little while, being aided and led away. But he prostrates himself in vexation as the Lord said, Saul, Saul, why persecutest thou me? Who art thou, Lord? Man, he's prostrate. He knows he's run up to something he can't handle. He's run into something that, my friend, that's greater than religion, that's greater than the Sanhedrin, that's greater than Judaism. He's run up, my friend, on such a power that could only come from the Lord God of heaven. Oh, I'm telling you, and he's vexed in his soul, and he falls on his face. There's a vision, illumination. There's a vexing, humiliation. There is the voice, the voice. Now, there's a little variation on the story being untold. There's no contradiction. Here, these people heard the voice. They actually heard the sound of the voice, couldn't make out the words. This voice, by the way, was the voice of the Lord. And this voice was, number one, a voice of interrogation. And there's emphases in this interrogation. He doesn't say, Saul, why does that pray? He said, Saul, Saul, I want your attention, boy. I believe you already had his attention. But for emphasis, Saul, Saul, why persecutest thou me? He's interrogated. Why are you doing this? Why are you so maliciously and methodically attacking me? You know, that brings me to something else. That brings me not only is this vision a voice of interrogation, but it's a voice of identification. Because he didn't say, why are you attacking the church? Why are you attacking the Christian? He said, why are you attacking me? It's me. Boy, when one of his little old saints is suffering, it touches him. The attack on the church is an attack on Christ. Persecuting the church is persecuting Christ. Cursing the church is cursing Christ. So he identifies with his people. He identifies with them. He identifies with his church and their sufferings. He even identified with his nation. Now you pick this up in Acts 26, which is not in 22, is not here in 9, that the voice that spoke to him, Saul, Saul, was spoken in the Hebrew tongue. I'm sure there were some with him that were just simply Greek speaking, some of the Hellenists and all, but this was a heap. This was the God's language. This is the language God spoke to Noah in. Amen. This is the language God spoke to Adam in. I believe this Hebrew language is the language that God gave to Adam.

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That address again, Mount Sinai Baptist Church, 830 Country Club Road, Pickens, South Carolina, zip 29671. And now, until we meet again on tomorrow's broadcast, this is Pastor Rudy Smith saying, may the Lord bless you, is our prayer.

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1: We ought to understand the Word of God. We need to understand the Bible in order to understand what God's doing. I believe God's in charge of what's happening. Don't you? I don't believe that God's a stranger to what's going on in the Middle East. I don't believe he's a stranger to what's happening to his people Israel. And certainly he's not a stranger to what's going on in the church today as well. He knows all about it. He knows our condition spiritually. He knows how cold and indifferent we are and how much in need of revival we are. God's aware of all of that. Nothing takes him by surprise. Nothing occurs to God. But you and I, we don't know all about it. But I'll tell you, we can read the Word of God, and the Lord can help us to understand what's going on.
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3: Thank you, and greetings, radio friends. 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I praise the Lord for this open door, this heaven-bought privilege our Lord allows us day after day, together by the radio, open God's eternal Word and study the Word of God together. I trust that if it's at all possible, you will get your Bible and follow along with us as we open the Word of God today. We're continuing our study in the book of Matthew, chapter number 4, on the temptation of the Lord Jesus Christ as we look at the thought of dealing with temptation. And I said to you that the Lord Jesus Christ is not only our Savior and our Lord, but He is our example in any area that we look at in the Christian life. I said on yesterday that we face many things in life, and there's a lot of preaching on what's wrong, but there's not much preaching on how to deal with what's going on in our lives. And some time ago, God began to deal with my heart about this. I preached the series a couple of three times, and I really felt led of the Lord that I needed to take the time on the broadcast and deal with these issues that every Christian faces. It does not matter whether you're a pastor, an evangelist, a missionary, a deacon, a Sunday school teacher, a singer, an usher, whatever position you might hold in the service of God, you are faced with the things that I'm dealing with. And you can face them without any insight and without any instruction. When they come, then you go all to pieces and they destroy you and your Christian testimony. Or by the grace of God, we can learn the truth. John 8:32, you shall know the truth and the truth shall make you free. And we can find help from the Word of God and be prepared to deal with these issues that arises in our Christian journey. So we began the study by looking at the subject dealing with temptation. And again, I remind you, there is a distinction between temptations and trials, though the words are sometimes used interchangeably in the Scripture. The text itself reveals whether we're talking about a temptation or a trial or testing of our faith. A temptation, I said to you, comes from the devil, the flesh, or the world, and it is an enticement to commit sin. And it comes to bring out the bad that is in us, that it might destroy us. But a trial comes from God. He brings these trials into our life to manifest His grace, His goodness, and develop us that we might be greater Christians for the glory and honor of the Lord Jesus Christ. So we're looking at temptations and how to deal with them. Now, I'm aware of the fact the word temptation is a very broad word. It covers a very large spectrum of situations. But friend, I want to say that I'm dealing with all of them. I do not care in what area you may face temptation. What we're dealing with in the Word of God should enable you to face that temptation, overcome it with victory in your heart and joy in your soul. We're looking now in Matthew chapter number 4 at the temptation of the Lord Jesus Christ. And I want to just read the first verse and begin dealing with us today. The Bible said in Matthew chapter 4, verse number 1, "Then was Jesus led up of the Spirit into the wilderness to be tempted of the devil." As we begin our study on looking at the temptation of Christ, I want to look at maybe three thoughts in this area. But first of all, we're going to look at the timing of Christ's temptation. May I say to you quickly, the devil has no respect of timing in his temptation. He can tempt you any time. But yet, the time that he normally tempts us is exactly opposite from what most people believe that it is. The common saying is, the devil will catch you at your weakest moment and tempt you and try to make you fall. Now, I admit to you, there is some truth in that. He does not walk away from you just because you are down or discouraged or defeated. He will tempt you then. But friend, he also tempts us in those mountaintop experiences and immediately after them in our Christian journey. Fact is, from my own personal life, I can give this testimony. I am in more danger of temptation immediately after success than I am immediately after failure. You say, "Preacher, why do you say that?" Well, the answer is simple. If I have failure in my life, it drives me to my knees. And I get in the Word of God, I get with God, and I find help and strength to stand in the hours that follow my defeat. But if I'm not careful, when I have great victory, then I will allow myself to, may I use the word, coast on that victory. And if I'm not careful, that victory turns into vainglory and self-glory. And it's at such an hour as that that the devil tempts us and we fall before we realize what a temptation we are facing. The temptation of Christ comes at a very high moment in his life. Now, as we read our Bible, we're reading the first verse of chapter 4 in Matthew. But don't allow the chapter break to take away from the text and the content of the text that precedes verse number 1. If you look at chapter number 3, verse number 13, down through verse number 17, we have the record of the baptism of the Lord Jesus Christ. And this was a high mountain experience in the life of the Lord Jesus Christ. Let's read these verses and then come into chapter number 4. The Bible said in Matthew chapter number 3, verse 13, "Then cometh Jesus from Galilee to Jordan unto John to be baptized of him. But John forbade him, saying, I have need to be baptized of thee, and comest thou to me? And Jesus answering said unto him, Suffer it to be so now, for thus it becometh us to fulfill all righteousness. Then he suffered him." Verse 16, the Bible said, "And Jesus, when he was baptized, went up straightway out of the water, and lo, the heavens were opened unto him. And he saw the Spirit of God descending like a dove and lighting upon him, and a voice from heaven saying, This is my beloved Son, in whom I am well pleased." Now notice verse 1. "Then was Jesus led up of the Spirit into the wilderness to be tempted of the devil." Notice the timing. It was immediately after this mountaintop experience that surrounds the baptism of the Lord Jesus Christ. May I point out three things in this baptismal experience that is a great and wonderful experience for the Lord Jesus Christ. Equally, they are great and wonderful for you and I when we accomplish them in our lives. May I say to you, first of all, the temptation of Christ comes at a time immediately after he has accomplished the will of God. Notice in verse number 15, Jesus answered and said unto him, suffer it to be so, for thus it becometh us to fulfill all righteousness. In plain language, our Lord is saying, John, this is the will of God, and we must do this to accomplish the will of God. You realize John was not baptizing Christ to take away his sins. He was not baptizing Christ in order that Christ would be saved, but he is baptizing him to accomplish the will of God. And may I say to you, dear friend, one of the most dangerous times of temptation comes immediately after you and I have accomplished the will of God in some particular thing in our life. So, when you have accomplished the will of God, may I just simply say, watch out! The temptation can follow immediately after you have accomplished the will of God. Notice a second thing about the timing. Not only was it immediately after he had accomplished the will of God, but it was immediately after he was anointed with the Spirit of God. The Bible said again in verse 16, the last part of the verse, the Bible said, and lo, the heavens were opened unto him, and he saw the Spirit of God descending like a dove and lighting upon him. Here, my friend, is what you and I would describe as the anointing of the Lord Jesus Christ. We read where the Lord would say later, the Spirit of the Lord is upon me because he has anointed me to preach the gospel. So temptation came to Christ immediately after he had accomplished the will of God and immediately after he was anointed with the Spirit of God. Listen to me, dear friend. You can leave some of the greatest church meetings you've ever been in, and before you get to bed that night, face some of the strongest temptations of your life. And again, I say to you, be on guard. Be careful. Watch out. Immediately after you have been anointed with the Spirit of God. Notice the third thing in the timing of the temptation here of the Lord Jesus Christ. It was immediately after he had the approval of the Word of God. In verse number 17, the Bible said, and lo, a voice from heaven saying, this is my beloved Son, in whom I am well pleased. That's never happened in my life, and that's never happened in your life as far as an audible voice from heaven is concerned. I do know what it is to do the will of God and have the Spirit of God speak to my heart with that peace and realization that I have accomplished the will of God in such a manner that it pleased the Lord. But my friend, it's never happened to me where God spoke audibly from heaven, this is my beloved Son, in whom I am well pleased. But notice the temptation came immediately after he had accomplished the will of God. The temptation came immediately after he was anointed with the Spirit of God. And the temptation came immediately after he had the approval of the Word of God. So, friend, watch out. Most of the time, the timing of great temptations come immediately after these great mountaintop experiences in our Christian life. Father, take the word, use it to your glory. I pray in Jesus' name, amen and amen.
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2: The current temperature, 79 degrees.

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It's not understanding a plan. It's knowing the man, Christ Jesus. It's receiving Him. The Bible says in John chapter 1 and verse number 12, to as many as received Him, to them gave He power to become the sons of God, even to them that believe on His name. We receive Him by believing on Him. Notice, He loved His own. It spoke of His, while Jesus loves everyone, it speaks of His special love for those who belong to Him, that are in a saving relationship with Him, which were in the world. Watch this next phrase, He loved them unto the end. I love that. It means He loved them to the uttermost. He loved the disciples that would abandon Him and forsake Him. He loved Peter that would deny Him. He loved them to the uttermost. There was nothing they could do that would change or alter the love that He had for them. And can I just say today, church, He loves you to the uttermost and He loves me to the uttermost. And there's not one thing that you and I can ever do that would change or alter or affect the love that Jesus has for each of us. He loves us to the uttermost. He loves us to the end. Notice, if you would, verse 2, supper is ended. The devil puts into the heart of Judas Iscariot, Simon's son, to betray Him. Verse 3, Jesus, knowing that the Father had given all things into His hands, that He was come from God and went to God. Verse 4, He riseth from supper, laid aside His garments, took a towel, and girded Himself. And so He rises from supper, and it begins the dramatic scene that's getting ready to unfold before our eyes, that will teach us vital lessons about living life successfully for Him. Are you ready? Lesson number 1, it's a lesson in humility. Jesus is going to teach us what humility really looks like. You know, humility is one of those words that's just hard to define. You know, somebody says define love. Good luck. All kinds of definition. Here we go. And there's different words. Define humility. Jesus didn't define it. He demonstrated it. He shows us what it looks like. Jesus was fully aware of who He was. That He knew that all things, the Father had given all things to His hands. He's come from God, went to God. It wasn't that He didn't know that. What John is helping you and I to understand is that Jesus was fully aware of His person. That He's more than an exalted man. He is the Word made flesh. He is God in human shoes. He is humanity and deity that is wrapped together in one matchless, marvelous person. Jesus Christ is the sovereign creator God of the universe. He is the joy of angels. Throughout all eternity, He had sat upon the throne of the universe with His Father. And now He's come into our world. He's getting ready to go back.

0: to the Father in all power, all might, all authority, all glory, all honor, all the praise. It belongs to Him. It's His. And He's going back to heaven. And in that moment, cognizant of who He is, of His majesty, His glory, His royalty as the King of glory, is going to stand up. He's going to take off His outer garment. He still has a tunic on, his normal inner robe. He's going to wrap a towel about His waist. He's going to fill a basin with water. And God Himself is going to get down on hands and knees and wash the feet of His disciples. You talk about shock and horror. They are aghast. Not one of them had even thought of washing His feet, much less anybody else in that room. Yet here Jesus is stooping down and taking the dusty, dirty feet of His disciples and with loving hands washing them and then drying them with a towel. He is taking the place of a common slave. It pictured the stoop that He made entering our world as a man. Paul's going to write about it under the inspiration of the Holy Spirit. He captures it. You see, every truth in the remainder of the New Testament is found in capsule form, embryonic form, in the chapters that we're going to study in the weeks ahead, chapters 13 through 17. Paul captures the moment. Philippians chapter 2, verses 5 and 6. We call it the kenosis passage. Let this mind be in you. Let this mind be in you, which was also in Christ Jesus, who being the form of God, who being God Himself, thought it not robbery, something to be held on to at all costs, to be equal with God, but made Himself of no reputation. He humbled Himself. He left the glories of heaven, laid aside His majesty, laid aside His glory. Now stop, not one moment did He ever cease to be God. But He laid aside the glory and the majesty of God. He veiled it, so to speak, and took to Himself the form of a servant, a common slave, and was made in the likeness of men. God became man, laying aside the outer garment pictured to Him, laying aside His glory, His majesty, His royalty, leaving heaven, wrapping Himself in humanity, taking the place of a servant, a slave of Jehovah, to go to a cross and die for sinners like you and me. That's the picture. That's the length that Jesus went to redeem sinners like you and me. Here's the lesson. Let this mind be in you. To have His mind. Jesus' attitude and actions were open rebuke to the glory-seeking spirit of His disciples. Luke, when you put all the synoptics together, you put all four Gospels together, you get the picture. Luke chapter 22, verse 24, we find that the disciples up to this point, that they're divisive, they're divided, they're fractured, they're angry with one another, they're jealous of one another. Listen to what Luke wrote. And there was also a strife among them, which of them should be accounted the greatest? Who's the chief? Who's number one? Who's the most important? It's the Lord's last night on earth before going to the cross. All and all His disciples could not one of them thought about what was ahead. Not one of them thought about the things that He had told them, that He would be betrayed, He would be scourged, He would be crucified, He would rise again. Not one of them thought any, all they could think of was themselves and arguing over who's the chief, who's the greatest, who's the most important. Isn't that amazing? Here's the Son of God getting ready to die for their sins, and they're saying, hey, I'm better than you are. Jesus loves me more than He loves you. Hey, I'm a better disciple. I've cast out more demons than you have. Can you imagine that? What a spirit of divisiveness and strife. The truth is, we can all be glory hounds. We all want to be important, don't we? We all want to be chief. We, if we're not careful, can live selfish, self-absorbed lives. It's about me. us mind. That's why the advertisements cater to that natural selfishness that's in us. Have it your way. I want it my way. You know, at the root of every marital conflict, at the root of every family conflict, at the root of every church conflict, personal conflict, whether it be in a school setting, church setting, friend setting, work setting, home setting, it doesn't matter. At the root of that, Proverbs tells us, is pride. Only by pride cometh contention. Humility is the opposite of pride. It's the opposite of selfishness. It's the opposite of self-assertiveness. It is death to self. It is living unto God. It's saying, Lord, it's not about me, it's about you. And it's about them. Jesus is saying, if you want to be great, be a servant. If Jesus is willing to stoop to the status of a slave, nothing should be off limits in what we're willing to be and do for Him. Let this mind be in you, which was also in Christ Jesus. Isn't that right? We're to prefer one another before ourselves. Look not every man on his own things, but every man also on the things of others. You know, at the root of much marital conflict is looking on our own things. We want our mate to serve us rather than taking the place of a servant and serving our mates. Romans chapter 12, verse 1, the Bible says, in Romans chapter 12, wherefore I beseech you, brethren, on the mercies of God.
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1: The time is now 7:33. 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
2: The psalmist said, "Wilt thou not revive us again, that thy people may rejoice in thee?" Habakkuk the prophet said, "Revive thy work in the midst of the years, in the midst of the years make known." This is a call for revival, to stir this nation for much needed revival from God.
1: God, please bless America.
2: I welcome you to our Tuesday edition of A Call for Revival. Father, will you help our broadcast today? And I pray use it for your glory in Jesus' name. Amen. I challenge you to pray one time a week for this great nation. We need revival, my friend. We are in a great fix in this hour. You may not understand what all's happening in our country, but we're having a fight right now for our nation. We're having a fight for our nation right now. And I tell you, we're one election away, one step away from the communist and the socialist taking our country. And brother, it's a great need. And I tell you what, the true church is going to be revealed when that happens. And we'd better be on our guard. We'd better be praying. So we're studying these days on how to win somebody to the Lord. Now we come to number 7 today, and our seventh thing is our seventh statement I'd like to make is the fields are white. Now let me tell you something. Today is the day to win somebody to the Lord. You see, when I preach, you're in America, people are gospel hardened. Well, I don't find that. I find that there's a generation now that don't know the gospel. I find that there's a generation of people that don't know old-time preachers. You know, you call some preachers by name to the young generation, they don't know who they are. And I find that there's a whole generation now does not know the power of the Holy Ghost. It doesn't know what it means to be filled with the Spirit of God. And so what I'm finding is the fields are white. Now, there are many different ministries. I believe that every ministry ought to come through the Bible-preaching church. I believe the local church, the pastor, I believe you ought to work through a church, through a pastor. And everything you do ought to come through the church. And if it don't come through the church, then it's not right. Amen. But you ought to find your field to get into that you can minister and get people saved. John 4:35, Jesus said, "Say not ye, there are yet 4 months, and then cometh harvest." He said, "Behold, I say unto you, lift up your eyes and look on the fields, for they are white already to harvest." Amen. The fields. And I believe that there are different people that go to different fields. Now, God has not called everybody to go to the same field. God's not called everybody to go to the Midwest and start churches. God's not called everybody to go to Australia. God's not called everybody to go to Africa. God's not called everybody to go to England. But there are different fields for different people. And you must realize where God wants you. I'll go a step farther. It's not really where you want to be. There are things I want to do right now. The Lord will not let me do them. You know, I'm thinking of one thing right now that I'd love to do. God won't let me do it. And let me say this to you. In winning people to God, the fields are white. You ought to get involved in the service of God. If you're a young preacher,